0: There's one man on this earth who really, truly gets it.
1: The war in Iran is blamed for everything now. The fact that these cities are out of control, their spending's out of control, their property taxes are out of control, sales taxes are out of control. The fact that these cities have been driving up costs, the Democrats have complete control of them. They're always looking for the shiny object, and the shiny object for them is Iran. Everything's taxed in these cities, everything.
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3: Fox News, I'm Tom Bergotti. Violence in Lebanon is putting the U.S.-Iran agreement to end fighting at risk. Fox's Lucas Tomlinson reports.
4: Four Israeli soldiers were killed when Hezbollah attacked their tank in southern Lebanon. The IDF called it a violation of the ceasefire. Israel then launched retaliatory strikes against dozens of targets. The U.S.-Iran Memorandum of Understanding states Lebanon is covered by the ceasefire.
3: Israel and Hezbollah have since agreed to a ceasefire. Team USA is on to the next round of the FIFA World Cup after defeating Australia in Seattle 2-0. The first goal, an own goal from an Australian defender in the 11th minute.
5: Was it perhaps last off the defender? Who cares? It's 1-0 U.S.
3: Sound courtesy of Fox Sports. The second goal came at the end of the first half on a header from Alex Freeman. The USA's next game is on Thursday against Turkey. 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
6: Overnight, partly to mostly cloudy, 40% chance of showers, a rumble of thunder is possible, lows in the upper 50s, winds at 5 to 15 miles per hour. On Saturday, partly sunny, 30% chance of showers, highs in the mid-70s. I'm WSBT 22's meteorologist Aaron May.
7: Right now, it's 71 degrees.
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4: Hanging on by a thread. I'm Lisa Lacera, Fox News. An agreement to stop fighting by Israel and Hezbollah in Lebanon, which threatens the U.S.-Iran talks.
5: The administration is defending the memorandum of understanding, setting up talks on a final nuclear deal and a ceasefire in Lebanon.
6: We expect Hezbollah is not going to be firing rockets and firing drones at the Israelis. And we also expect that the Israelis are not going to be going wild in Lebanon, right? Both sides have to honor their end of the deal.
5: Vice President J.D. Vance concedes that ceasefire may be messy. Overnight fighting left at least 21 people dead in Lebanon. Israel says Hezbollah attacks killed four IDF soldiers.
4: Fox's Jared Halpern at the White House. The families of six Americans detained in Iran are pressing the White House to include their release as part of the deal with Iran.
7: Only two of the six Americans have been publicly identified. Kamran Hekmati, a 61-year-old Jewish Iranian-American, was visiting family in Iran last spring when he was arrested over a trip to Israel 13 years ago for his son's bar mitzvah. And 49-year-old journalist Reza Valizadeh, who worked for Radio Free Europe for 10 years and returned to Iran in 2024 to care for his parents.
4: Fox's Jennifer Griffin in Washington. A senior White House official says the White House is keeping close tabs on the cases of the Americans, saying there were

0: Folks, history is unfolding right before our eyes. The President of the United States has delivered an incredible, consequential first year, restoring strength at our borders, rebuilding American confidence, and putting this country back on a path of common sense and constitutional principles. I believe our system was never meant to rest on one leader. 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
3: Fox News, I'm Tom Graham. Fighting between Israel and Iranian-backed Hezbollah militants in Lebanon is now halted for now. That conflict and the recent escalation in violence there is threatening to derail the recent peace deal between the U.S. and Iran.
4: The renewed fighting between Hezbollah and the IDF prompting a lot of concerns about the future of this memorandum of understanding. So Israel says it fired upon 80 Hezbollah targets in Lebanon. It came after Hezbollah, the Iranian-backed group, killed 4 Israeli soldiers earlier on in the day.
3: That is Fox's Alex Hogan there. Well, President Trump introducing a new Air Force One.
5: Our pilots, designers, and engineers prepared an aircraft that is the largest Air Force One ever built. It flies further and faster than any Air Force One.
3: Now, the plane, a gift from Qatar. 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
6: Overnight, partly to mostly cloudy, 40% chance of showers, a rumble of thunder is possible, lows in the upper 50s, winds at 5 to 15 miles per hour. On Saturday, partly sunny, 30% chance of showers, highs in the mid-70s. I'm WSBT22's meteorologist Aaron May.
7: Right now, it's 68 degrees.
8: Hey, remember that one? 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But the packs came with a warning from the U.S. Surgeon General. 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Gas is almost $3 a gallon. A decent house costs a quarter of a million, and a pack of cigarettes is about $5. But now, there's another cancer warning from the U.S. Surgeon General. 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

0: unconscionable, or just plain dumb and ideological? Why would you debate somebody like that? If you want to debate somebody who's relatively intelligent, has information, maybe a scholar or just somebody you may have a disagreement with, that's fine. But if you're going to debate somebody who's challenging your right to exist, your faith, you know, your ethnicity, that's not a debate. That's an attack. And you shouldn't respect that person, let alone debate that person. Dismiss that person. We'll be right back.
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8: The Hawks hang in the balance. I'm Lisa Lacerra, Fox News. This coming after fighting between Israel and Hezbollah flared up overnight.
9: Negotiations between the U.S. and Iran are currently stalled, but there are hopes that this ceasefire between Israel and Hezbollah can help get things back on track. Now, the memorandum of understanding that was signed between the U.S. and Iran calls for an end of fighting in Lebanon, but overnight, battles between Hezbollah and Israel left 4 IDF soldiers dead, and Lebanon reported 47 people killed with 97 others injured. These latest fighting follows an escalation in southern Lebanon after Israeli airstrikes hit Beirut right before the signing of the deal between the U.S. and Iran.
8: Fox's Max Gordon in Dubai. President Trump said this afternoon the Strait of Hormuz is open and ships are moving through. And the president unveiled the new presidential jet.
10: Inside a hulking hangar at Joint Base Andrews outside D.C., President Trump walked down the steps of a new aircraft that will begin serving as Air Force One.
11: There will never be one like this. This is very unique. This is considered the world's most luxurious plane when it was built.
10: The aircraft, considered a bridge by the Air Force until a new fleet of presidential planes is complete, was a gift from the government of Qatar. Military officials spent 10 months retrofitting the aircraft. Inside, several spacious cabins feature leather seating and large television monitors for staff and the press.
8: Fox's Jared Halpern at the White House. Democrats say accepting such an expensive gift raises national

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3: An agreement between Israel and Hezbollah. I'm Lisa Lacerra, Fox News. The deal to stop their conflict after heavy fighting last night as the U.S.-Iran Memorandum of Understanding hangs in the balance.
4: Last night, four Israeli soldiers were killed when Hezbollah attacked their tank in southern Lebanon. The IDF called it a violation of the ceasefire. Israel then launched retaliatory strikes against dozens of targets. The U.S.-Iran Memorandum of Understanding states Lebanon is covered by the ceasefire. One day after Iran's supreme leader accused Trump of signing the memorandum out of desperation, Trump responded, quote, "We didn't meet out of desperation. Iran did. They are finished."
3: Fox's Lucas Tomlinson at the White House. President Trump says the Strait of Hormuz is open and oil tankers are moving through. Cleanup underway in Louisiana after the remnants of Tropical Storm Arthur tore through parts of the state.
5: Louisiana Governor Jeff Landry declaring a state of emergency in response to the storm, calling the amount of rain historic.
6: "It probably will break a state record for the amount of waterfall in such a short period of time."
5: The National Weather Service noting parts of the state saw more than 20 inches of rain, strong winds, and at least three EF1 tornadoes.
3: Fox's Kristen Goodwin, at least 200 homes are flooded in Louisiana. Midwest, meanwhile, recovering from a line of strong storms that ripped through parts of Illinois, Kentucky, and Indiana on Wednesday, damaging homes and downing trees and power lines. Federal officials say three hikers died from apparent heat-related illnesses in the Grand Canyon on two separate days in the past week, where temperatures can be higher than 109 degrees in the shade during midday hours. Park officials say the Grand Canyon has seen an increase in heat-related illness in recent weeks and urge Inner Canyon hikers to stay off trails between 10 a.m. and 4 p.m. America

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6: News. I'm Deborah Valentine. Outgoing Director of National Intelligence Tulsi Gabbard releasing declassified information tied to the origins of the COVID-19 pandemic. Fox's Brooke Taylor.
7: Gabbard argues the records show intelligence officials were discussing a possible lab leak as early as March of 2020. One official wrote that policymakers were hearing claims that virus was, quote, genetically engineered.
6: The former president of EcoHealth has dismissed the document's significance. Democratic Michigan Senate candidate Abdul El Sayed calling for the complete abolishment of ICE during a campaign rally. White House Deputy Chief of Staff Stephen Miller reacts on Fox's Hannity.
8: You're talking about letting every terrorist organization on planet Earth prey freely upon American men, women, and children.
6: El Sayed thinks the agency cannot be fixed through retraining. 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
9: Overnight, partly to mostly cloudy, 40% chance of showers, a rumble of thunder is possible, lows in the upper 50s, winds at 5 to 15 miles per hour. On Saturday, partly sunny, 30% chance of showers, highs in the mid-70s. I'm WSBT 22's meteorologist Aaron May.
10: Right now, it's 65 degrees.
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2: Hey, I've got a question for you. 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
3: And now, our national anthem, brought to you by Pella Windows and Doors of Northern Indiana.

0: and serving as Air Force One.
1: There will never be one like this. This is very unique. This is considered the world's most luxurious plane when it was built.
0: The aircraft, considered a bridge by the Air Force until a new fleet of presidential planes is complete, was a gift from the government of Qatar. Military officials spent 10 months retrofitting the aircraft. Inside, several spacious cabins feature leather seating and large television monitors for staff and the press. At the White House, Jared Halpern, Fox News.
2: The outgoing director of national intelligence, Tulsi Gabbard, with a parting gift for America, releasing a tranche of government files on the origins of COVID-19. Fox's Brooke Taylor has more.
3: In her final act as the director of national intelligence, Tulsi Gabbard releasing these pages that are really hundreds and hundreds of pages of declassified documents, which she says exposes the government's handling of their investigation into where COVID really came from. They include intelligence assessments, internal emails, whistleblower allegations, and grant documents tied to COVID research in China. Now, Gabbard says the records show U.S. taxpayer dollars funded COVID research involving scientists at the Wuhan lab, which is a key focus of the lab leak debate for years.
2: Gabbard last week released files on U.S. biolabs in Ukraine, which were hidden and denied by Dr. Anthony Fauci and intelligence officials. Gabbard is stepping down to be with her husband, who's battling a rare form of bone cancer. Housing Finance Director Bill Pulte will slide over as acting DNI Director. Dr. Fauci has denied wrongdoing. I'm Deborah Valentine. This is Fox News.
4: Now, from the Glass Doctor of Indiana Weather Center, here's your Storm Alert weather forecast.
5: Overnight, partly to mostly cloudy, 40% chance of showers, a rumble of thunder is possible, lows in the upper 50s, winds at 5 to 15 miles per hour. On Saturday, partly sunny, 30% chance of showers, highs in the mid-70s. I'm WSBT22's meteorologist Aaron May.
6: Right now, it's 65 degrees.
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8: 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A lot of you people don't live in and around New York City. 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He's conquering it. 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
2: Fox News, I'm Chris DeMeo. Israel and Hezbollah agree to a truce as fighting delays U.S. and Iran negotiations.
3: The State Department says U.S. Secretary of State Marco Rubio spoke with Israeli Prime Minister Benjamin Netanyahu over the phone, and President Trump, in an interview with Axios, called for Israeli restraint.
2: Fox's Alex Hogan. Talks between the U.S. and Iran were set for Friday in Switzerland, but were postponed. President Trump unveiling the new Air Force One at Joint Base Andrews today.
4: This plane is the first successful example of a real transformation of something that was built at the highest level and now had to be changed a little bit. We have communication equipment up there that's nobody's ever seen before. It's the highest level.
2: The president provided attendees with an inside look. One person is dead after a massive fire destroys a resort in the Dominican Republic. 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
0: From the Glass Doctor of Indiana Weather Center, here's your storm alert weather forecast.
5: Overnight, partly to mostly cloudy, 40% chance of showers, a rumble of thunder is possible, lows in the upper 50s, winds at 5 to 15 miles per hour. On Saturday, partly sunny, 30% chance of showers, highs in the mid-70s. I'm WSBT 22's meteorologist Aaron May.
6: Right now at 64 degrees.

0: I'm Tom from Edwardsburg. I was severely nearsighted for my entire adult life until LASIK surgery. I ended up with 20/10 vision in both eyes for 5 years. And once you've had that kind of vision, no other vision is acceptable. Well, 3-4 years ago, my vision started to degrade. It was getting blurry. Dr. Jennifer tried different prescriptions. She suggested seeing a cataract surgeon. Well, last February, she asked me if I would try a procedure for dry eye, which I did not know I had. She did a series of tests and showed me the results, and they're permanently dry, and you cannot feel it, but the treatment was amazing. And I have told my friends, and I've told people in Edwardsburg, she went way over and above, I thought. How do you thank someone who's giving you your vision back? There's no way you can do it properly.
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6: Holding their fire, I'm Chris DeMeo, Fox News. Israel and Hezbollah agree to a truce as fighting delays U.S. and Iran negotiations.
7: Vice President J.D. Vance's trip to Switzerland to negotiate the terms of a peace deal with Iran was postponed Friday, with the White House citing logistical issues. The Associated Press reporting Iran suspended the talks because of fighting in Lebanon. Israel and Hezbollah agreeing to renew a ceasefire in Lebanon after deadly strikes Friday threatened to jeopardize the U.S. and Iran negotiations. An initial agreement between Washington and Tehran signed earlier this week calls for an end to all military operations, an end to the U.S. naval blockade on Iran, and a full reopening of the Strait of Hormuz. It creates a 60-day window for officials to negotiate a lasting, final agreement. Kristen Goodwin, Fox News.
6: Meantime, as the Iran negotiations continue, there are six American hostages locked up in Iran. Might their fate be part of this deal?
8: At least two of those Americans remain in the notorious Evin prison. Kamran Hekmati, a 61-year-old Jewish Iranian-American grandfather from Long Island. Hekmati was visiting family in Iran last spring when he was arrested over a trip to Israel 13 years ago for his son's bar mitzvah. And 49-year-old journalist Reza Valizadeh, who worked for Radio Free Europe for 10 years and returned in 2024 to care for his parents. Reza's attorney, Ryan Fahey, is urging the administration to make the release of all detained Americans a priority.
6: That's Fox's Jennifer Griffin. One day before Operation Epic Fury began, Secretary of State Marco Rubio designated Iran a state sponsor of wrongful detention. A train engineer is dead after two trains collide north of London. A number of passengers injured, some described as having broken bones. Both trains were traveling south to London when they collided. 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
1: President Trump is showing off the new aircraft that will serve as Air Force One. Fox's Jared Halpern has more.
2: Inside a huge Air Force hangar, President Trump descended the steps of a freshly painted and retrofitted jumbo jet that will soon fly as Air Force One.
3: When you see it, you won't believe it, actually. The quality of woods, the quality of the materials.
2: The Boeing 747 was a gift from the government of Qatar and required 10 months of retrofitting. Air Force officials described the aircraft as a bridge until a new fleet of long-planned presidential aircraft is complete. President Trump says the new plane will participate in a flyover of Washington, D.C. on July 4th. At the White House, Jared Halpern, Fox News.
1: New York City police officers respond to a call of a barricaded man inside an apartment, leading to an exchange of gunfire. The suspect was shot and killed, and one cop was shot in the leg.
4: The officer who was shot is 15-year veteran detective Matthew Gale of the Emergency Service Unit. Detective Gale was immediately removed from the scene and transported here to Kings County Hospital, where he is being treated for a gunshot wound that resulted in a tibial fracture of the left leg.
1: That's NYPD Commissioner Jessica Tisch. Carmelo Anthony has been appointed to a new lawyer to appeal his murder conviction. Collin County court records revealing that Lara Bracamonte Davila is now representing the 19-year-old. Anthony was found guilty last week of killing 17-year-old Austin Metcalf at a Texas high school track meet. Anthony claims he's destitute despite his family's reported ties to several businesses in Louisiana and Texas. There's a two-way tie atop the leaderboard at the U.S. Open at Shinnecock on Long Island. Wyndham Clark and Samuel Stevens share the lead at one under par. Round three is Saturday. I'm Chris DeMayo. This is Fox News.
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5: Overnight, partly to mostly cloudy, 40% chance of showers, a rumble of thunder is possible, lows in the upper 50s, winds at 5 to 15 miles per hour. On Saturday, partly sunny, 30% chance of showers, highs in the mid-70s. I'm WSBT-22's meteorologist Aaron May.
6: Right now at 65 degrees.
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3: News. I'm Deborah Valentine. Despite a ceasefire, Fox's Alex Hogan reports from Tel Aviv, Israel, renewed attacks involving Iran, Hezbollah, and Lebanon, and Israel Defense Forces.
4: The IDF hit dozens of Hezbollah targets after attacks from the Iranian-backed group killed four Israeli soldiers earlier, and Lebanon says that at least 47 people were killed in new Israeli airstrikes.
3: According to an Axios report, U.S. Special Envoy Steve Witkoff and Iranian's foreign minister are heading to Switzerland to advance potential talks. President Trump speaking Friday at Joint Base Andrews during the unveiling of the new Air Force One. Speaking about the Air Force One currently being retired.
5: Over its lifetime, that aircraft traveled to 96 countries on 223 international trips and flew over 6 million miles.
3: The new Air Force One was gifted to President Trump last year by Qatari. 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
6: Overnight, partly to mostly cloudy, 40% chance of showers, a rumble of thunder is possible, lows in the upper 50s, winds at 5 to 15 miles per hour. On Saturday, partly sunny, 30% chance of showers, highs in the mid-70s. I'm WSBT22's meteorologist Aaron May.
7: Right now at 64 degrees.
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0: Over Australia.
1: They started fast against Australia, constantly pressuring up front. And when Flo Balogun surged down the left and hit a low cross, an Australian defender put it into his own goal. The second was scored by the youngest member of the entire U.S. squad, 21-year-old Alex Freeman, adding to the legend of the Freeman family, his father Antonio, a former star wide receiver in the NFL.
0: Fox's Chandley Panner reporting on that matchup in Seattle. The other nation that's qualified is Mexico. I'm Deborah Valentine. This is Fox News.
2: Now, from the Glass Doctor of Indiana Weather Center, here's your Storm Alert weather forecast.
3: Overnight, partly to mostly cloudy, 40% chance of showers, a rumble of thunder is possible, lows in the upper 50s, winds at 5 to 15 miles per hour. On Saturday, partly sunny, 30% chance of showers, highs in the mid-70s. I'm WSBT 22's meteorologist Aaron May.
4: Right now at 64 degrees.
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3: News. I'm Chris DeMeo. Israel and Hezbollah agree to a truce as fighting delays U.S. and Iran negotiations.
4: The State Department says U.S. Secretary of State Marco Rubio spoke with Israeli Prime Minister Benjamin Netanyahu over the phone, and President Trump, in an interview with Axios, called for Israeli restraint.
3: Fox's Alex Hogan. Talks between the U.S. and Iran Friday in Switzerland were postponed. President Trump unveiling the new Air Force One at Joint Base Andrews on Friday.
5: This plane is the first successful example of a real transformation of something that was built at the highest level and now had to be changed a little bit. We have communication equipment up there that's nobody's ever seen before. It's the highest level.
3: The president provided attendees with an inside look. Wyndham Clark has a four-shot lead halfway through the U.S. Open at 1-under par at Shinnecock. 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
0: Now, from the Glass Doctor of Indiana Weather Center, here's your Storm Alert weather forecast.
6: Overnight, partly to mostly cloudy, 40% chance of showers, a rumble of thunder is possible, lows in the upper 50s, winds at 5 to 15 miles per hour. On Saturday, partly sunny, 30% chance of showers, highs in the mid-70s. I'm WSBT 22's meteorologist Aaron May.
7: Right now at 64 degrees.
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0: Now, from the Glass Doctor of Indiana Weather Center, here's your Storm Alert weather forecast.
1: Overnight, partly to mostly cloudy, 40% chance of showers, a rumble of thunder is possible, lows in the upper 50s, winds at 5 to 15 miles per hour. On Saturday, partly sunny, 30% chance of showers, highs in the mid-70s. I'm WSBT22's meteorologist Aaron May.
2: Right now it's 63 degrees.
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4: Fox News, I'm Deborah Valentine. During an event at Joint Base Andrews outside Washington, D.C. Friday, President Trump unveiling a new revamped Boeing now in services, Air Force One.
5: There will never be one like this. This is very unique. This is considered the world's most luxurious plane when it was built.
4: The Boeing 747-8i is a gift from Qatar. It is considered a bridge until a new fleet of Air Force One aircraft are ready for service. Team USA beating Australia 2-1 Friday in Seattle during their World Cup matchup. Fox's Chanley Painter.
6: So ultimately, Team USA was just fine without injured superstar Christian Pulisic, who should now be ready to go to the final group game against Turkey next week in Los Angeles.
4: With the win, Team USA becomes the second nation in addition to Mexico to reach the knockout stage of the 2026 World Cup. 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
7: Overnight, partly to mostly cloudy, 40% chance of showers, a rumble of thunder is possible, lows in the upper 50s, winds at 5 to 15 miles per hour. On Saturday, partly sunny, 30% chance of showers, highs in the mid-70s. I'm WSBT22's meteorologist Aaron May.
8: Right now, it's 62 degrees.
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0: so long, are so institutionalized, there's only one way to clean it up, and that's to clean house. 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
1: There's one man on this earth who really, truly gets it.
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3: News. I'm Chris DeMeo. Israel and Hezbollah agreeing to a truce as fighting delays U.S. and Iran negotiations.
4: The State Department says U.S. Secretary of State Marco Rubio spoke with Israeli Prime Minister Benjamin Netanyahu over the phone, and President Trump, in an interview with Axios, called for Israeli restraint.
3: Fox's Alex Hogan. Talks between the U.S. and Iran Friday in Switzerland were postponed. President Trump unveiling the new Air Force One at Joint Base Andrews yesterday.
5: This plane is the first successful example of a real transformation of something that was built at the highest level and now had to be changed a little bit. We have communication equipment up there that's nobody's ever seen before. It's the highest level.
3: The president provided attendees with an inside look. World Cup, U.S. defeats Australia 2-0 to advance to the knockout round. 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
0: Now, from the Glass Doctor of Indiana Weather Center, here's your Storm Alert weather forecast.
6: Overnight, partly to mostly cloudy, 40% chance of showers, a rumble of thunder is possible, lows in the upper 50s, winds at 5 to 15 miles per hour. On Saturday, partly sunny, 30% chance of showers, highs in the mid-70s. I'm WSBT 22's meteorologist Aaron May.
7: Right now, it's 62 degrees.
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0: aircraft that will serve as Air Force One.
1: Inside a huge Air Force hangar, President Trump descended the steps of a freshly painted and retrofitted jumbo jet that will soon fly as Air Force One.
2: When you see it, you won't believe it, actually. The quality of woods, the quality of the materials.
1: The Boeing 747 was a gift from the government of Qatar and required 10 months of retrofitting. Air Force officials described the aircraft as a bridge until a new fleet of long-planned presidential aircraft is complete. President Trump says the new plane will participate in a flyover of Washington, D.C. on July 4th. At the White House, Jared Halpern, Fox News.
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4: Overnight, partly to mostly cloudy, 40% chance of showers, a rumble of thunder is possible, lows in the upper 50s, winds at 5 to 15 miles per hour. On Saturday, partly sunny, 30% chance of showers, highs in the mid-70s. I'm WSBT 22's meteorologist Aaron May.
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9: Whether he's driving down the road or flying across the country, you can almost always find Colin Brown carrying the same Pokemon card around. While most people keep their nearly flawless PSA 10 cards safely stored away, Brown keeps his close. Though he has stacks of them back at home, this one holds a completely different value than which characters on the front. It was a gift and serves as a reminder of Brown's purpose in life, telling the stories of survivors. Brown is a filmmaker who's uncovering decades of crimes against children that have been largely ignored, not believed, or swept under the rug.
10: A lot of these kids who were victimized back then, they never had a chance. No one listened to them. No one believed them. But coming in and actually saying, you know, we believe you. Tell us your full story, your truth. And you have, you know, the ability to tell us anything and everything you want. That has been really rewarding because so many people have opened up and shared things with us that they didn't report back in the day because they weren't believed, they weren't listened to. Some of these kids were threatened to stay silent.
9: Brown began his career more than a decade ago when he created a YouTube channel dedicated to paranormal investigation. He and his wife started their show, Murder in America, in 2012.

0: 21, and while researching infamous serial killer John Wayne Gacy, they discovered his connection to a nationwide child sex trafficking ring that changed the course of their careers.
1: For being somebody who has had a lifelong interest in true crime, and you know, I felt like I had heard the John Wayne Gacy story a million times before, having come across that information, I really couldn't go back. And so I started digging and researching and kind of covering these stories on my social media of these pedophile rings and these crimes against children. And I was absolutely shocked at how many cases there were in the past.
0: And of how few people were ever held accountable. Brown didn't give a second thought to using his platform to help the victims and survivors of these crimes. However, not everyone was on board, both online and in his personal life.
1: At the beginning, it was really hard for a lot of my family members and even friends to digest. It's such a dark subject, and it's really hard to even imagine some of these things happening to, obviously, innocent children. But the blowback that I really got was from, you know, more of a politicized standpoint, or like a mental health standpoint, where, for example, my good friend is a producer. He's worked in the Hollywood system for decades. He's the one that's producing these shows with me. And when I first called him and told him that I wanted to cover this specific story focusing on this child abuse ring from the late 1980s, he literally told me, dude, you need to take a step back. You're sounding like a QAnon Pizzagate conspiracy theorist. I think you've spent too much time online.
0: Fast forward, and the two have spent the last couple years interviewing survivors and confronting perpetrators for a documentary. Brown feels like the widespread coverage of the Epstein files has made Americans more aware, and hopes this awareness leads to more justice.
1: It's a lot easier now for people to kind of understand that this has happened many, many times in many different countries, and there's usually the same result. The perpetrators either aren't convicted of anything, they escape, or they die a free man, because usually it's a man.
0: It's devastating work. Brown spent countless hours listening to survivors recount their attacks and reading through police statements. Every story weighs heavy, but he feels a strong responsibility to continue bringing these crimes to light. That calling solidified when he was researching a story involving child molestation and unearthed a forgotten memory of visiting that very same town as a kid and narrowly avoiding a similar experience.
1: All of a sudden, I had this almost like visual flash into my head where I remembered seeing this older guy crawling underneath a toilet stall. And I'm like, is this a real memory of mine? And so I immediately called my parents and said, did this happen to me in the city? And then they told me, yeah. And, you know, your dad almost started swinging on the guy. Like, he followed us out of the store. He tried to crawl under the bathroom. He stuck his cell phone under the bathroom stall and was taking pictures of me, which is what I remembered happening.
0: This work has helped Brown and members of his film crew work through some of their own trauma. He says speaking with survivors has had a profound healing effect.
1: The hugs that I've gotten from, you know, survivors and victims after the interviews, and, you know, we spend days with them, like, they're the best hugs. And they're just, you know, everybody, the one thing that they always say is, really, thank you for listening. Thanks for believing us. I've been working on two different documentary series now for about 2 years, focusing on two of these different historic pedophile rings and these crimes against children. And the one thing that all the survivors and victims have told me is that they just want some sort of justice, and they want to be acknowledged, because so many of these kids weren't believed back in the day when they first came forward and made these allegations. And when you take a look at these stories, there's never a happy ending. There's really never any justice for a lot of these kids.
0: A fact that Brown's hoping to change with his work.
1: It feels really good to be able to use my platforms to spread a message, not only of hope and resilience, but also hopefully a message to people that we can't allow these things to continue happening. I mean, we're at a precipice right now with Epstein, where you could either see actual justice done here, and for the first time in American history, this can go the right way, or it can be forgotten.
0: Unfortunately, many cases fall into the latter category. The inaction and lack of accountability is what Brown says is the most frustrating part of this work.
1: You can read these files for yourself. You can interview the survivors like I have. You can visit the locations where this abuse occurred and you can see for yourself that these things were happening. But to actually sit there and read or find out, you know, some other way that none of these guys were ever held accountable, that definitely weighs heavy on a person's mind. A lot of these perpetrators are dead. Many of them escaped. And then there's also the fact that in some of these cases, it was declared that not a single child was abused by this network, even though we have over a dozen kids now and people that we've talked to that have sat down on camera and claimed they were abused by the same person, even as adults.
0: Browns had to learn how to separate his work from the rest of his life, a hard task with such heavy topics. To help, he's picked up hobbies like playing video games and collecting Pokemon cards.
1: When I'm not working on these really dark projects, every night I kind of take my cards out and I've been going through them and organizing them and doing this whole thing. And I'm definitely still in that obsession phase. I've just learned how to kind of taper it back.
0: His sobriety journey has also played a huge part in helping to find peace and enjoy the calm nights after a day of chaos.
1: 3-4 years ago, on a Friday night, I would have wanted to go out, get absolutely blackout drunk, maybe do some drugs, you know, like go down some dark alleyways and just do some crazy stuff. But nowadays, Courtney, my wife and I, on a Friday night, we're in bed by like 8:30, 9 o'clock. I used to, you know, joke around if she wanted to go to bed early and call her grandma, but now like we're literally grandma and grandpa together. And I love it. You know, it's so calm.
0: Meditation has also had a big role in managing his mental health.
1: I absolutely love meditating and just kind of finding things that I like to do. I started playing video games again after I got sober for the first time since I was like 15. And I got really into it. So you just got to swap out, or I had to swap out the hobbies and activities that weren't serving me anymore for things that weren't hurting anybody and weren't expensive and dangerous to one's health, like video games and Pokemon cards.
0: Despite these tactics, Browen still faces daily battles with his emotions. There's a lot of pain and anger to work through, but he's hopeful these upcoming projects will lead to justice.
1: I get angry, I get sad, I get excited. There have definitely been some really huge breaks in these cases lately that we've come across. So that's exciting. But yeah, I'm doing this with the hopes that something will change after these series are released, because there's truly explosive stuff found within them, new files, new things that we've gotten access to, new people that we've spoken to that have never spoken up in the past. And my goal would be to ultimately get someone prosecuted.
0: It wouldn't be the first time that the team's gotten a confession. The film crew took a trip to India for one of the documentaries to confront a man who'd been accused of molesting multiple kids.
1: This guy was on his deathbed, essentially, and we showed up at his house in this really rural village. And the guy said, you know, over and over again, I didn't do it. I didn't do it. And I kind of grabbed his thigh and just said, hey, man, he told us he was terminally ill. And I said, if you are going to die and you have this secret with you, you don't want to take that with you to the other side, because that is going to be baggage and weight on your soul. So this is your one chance to help us bring somebody to justice and to find the truth of what really happened here. And he kind of looked at me for a second and then started crying and literally admitted to everything and even more, and gave us more details about people that we didn't even know had been, you know, involved in this thing. And this is a kind of an elderly man who had been involved in this orphanage. It's a whole crazy thing.
0: And though no legal accountability came from the confession, it validated all of the survivors who were ignored or called liars.
1: It's really hard to kind of go back and generate interest in these cases in these local departments, but we're hoping that by producing these series, we can actually stir up some sort of a change, or, you know, shift the mentality at least in some of these cases, because it's really horrific stuff. And it's really, I don't know, not depressing to me, but it definitely gets to you at a point when you put all this work into this case. And I mean, you can't see this behind me, but I've got 6 box loads full of files from this one criminal case that we're working on. And you look at all this stuff and you hear the voices of the survivors and you realize that nothing was ever done. And the people that abused them were allowed to go free. To me, that should really greatly upset people. And I think that once they see the details of a lot of this stuff, it will definitely upset them.
0: Browen hopes to wrap up filming by the end of summer and be able to share a release date later this year. You can find more information about Colin Browen and all of our guests on our website, radiohealthjournal.org. Our executive producer is Amira Zaveri. I'm Kristen Farah.
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2: Even before the COVID-19 pandemic, teachers were finding creative ways to integrate technology into their classrooms. And these days, remote learning has meant students as young as kindergarten are doing much more of their writing via keyboard rather than pen and pencil. For the rest of us, being able to type plays a huge role in our productivity, so it's easy to forget just how important learning and practicing handwriting is. It seems quaint and outdated, but research shows that handwriting is important in helping young students to read and spell. Writing by hand has also been shown to help students generate more ideas and retain more information. For example, think of college students taking notes in class.
8: It turns out people can type a lot faster than they can handwrite, which you would think would be an advantage because they can take down more notes. And in a way it is, because taking down more notes has all sorts of advantages. But when people take notes by laptop, they can take verbatim notes. You can listen to what I'm saying and take down word for word what I'm saying. Whereas when people are writing by hand, they can't do that. They write too slowly. So what you're forced to do instead is think about what's being said and pull out the most important information. In order to do that, you have to understand the information. You have to rephrase it in your own words. You have to evaluate the information. And all of those things, all of that processing of the information helps you remember it.
2: That's Dr. Danny Oppenheimer, professor of decision sciences at Carnegie Mellon University. Oppenheimer says note-taking and handwriting in general involve so much more than just pen meeting paper.
8: If you think about note-taking, it's a remarkable activity. The fact that people can do it is just incredible. You're having to do all that processing. More information's coming in. If you don't process it quickly enough, it's gone. So you don't have a record of it. And if you're taking notes, it makes it even harder because you have to figure out not just what words I'm saying, but what words you want to say to convey the meaning that you care about. And you have to send motor movements down to your fingers to do very precise motor movements. All of this is happening instantaneously. We're not even consciously aware most of the time that we're doing it. So there's a ton of stuff going on at any given moment that we just, you know, take for granted.
2: So what does all of that processing actually look like on an MRI? Dr. Virginia Wise Berninger is a professor emerita at the University of Washington. She and her team have studied the brain images of elementary age students who were being taught new letters.
9: This is a region called left fusiform gyrus. It's on the left side of the brain, but where it's located is where input from the occipital lobe, which is where the input goes from our eyes for visual stimuli and then up to the occipital lobes. But then it moves into the temporal lobes where language processing occurs. So there's this left fusiform region where visual input first becomes visible language. And it's involved not only in writing, but also in reading. So That's where we found the difference. So that, coupled with our earlier behavioral studies, convinced us that handwriting is not just a motor act.
2: Sounds complicated, but the long and short of it is that printing, cursive writing, and typing are all associated with different and separate brain patterns. When the students were asked to write by hand, they consistently produced more words more quickly than they did on the keyboard. They also expressed new ideas. And even more surprising, the results have to do with cursive writing.
9: Lo and behold, the cursive handwriting was the best predictor of spelling and rate of composing, what's called compositional fluency, much better than the manuscript handwriting, the printing. And this is grades 4 through 7, and much better than the typing. So we thought some about this, and then we went, aha, this makes sense, because with cursive writing, each of the letters has a link that links the letter to the next letter in the word, has connecting strokes. This helps children integrate all the letters in a word so they have a word unit, a spelled word.
2: That's especially true for grade schoolers. Berninger's studies show that the older a student gets, the more value they get from typing. She suspects that has to do with a more mature brain, especially what are called fiber tracts, which have to do with motor and sensory signals.
9: As we looked at our data, because we were following these children, grades 4, 5, 6, and 7, we realized that beginning grades 6 to 7, there was a greater contribution of typing to different writing skills than we had observed earlier, even though the cursive was still making more of a contribution for spelling and composing.
2: Both Berninger and Oppenheimer say that the positives about handwriting are clear. But obviously, computers aren't going away. They're a valuable educational tool, too.
9: I think there's some creative things, and I certainly hope as we go back to in-person learning, that instruction will cover both handwriting, manuscript and cursive, and use of computers. And I want to emphasize computer tools. There's not only keyboard, but a number of our studies involved the stylus on the pad of an iPad and how to use a mouse, that kind of thing. Whether we're at home or we're in the classroom, the kids are going to need both. They're going to have to know how to use pens and pencils to do handwriting, but also how to use not only keyboards, but other computer tools.
2: Oppenheimer says that it's more about the type of thinking a student is doing rather than the specific motor movements they're using.
8: A lot of people are surprised to learn that I require laptops in my classroom, given that I'm one of the people who has shown that laptops can have a deleterious effect on learning. But I don't let my students use the laptops all the time. Every single lesson that I give them is designed sometimes to use laptops because laptops are better, and sometimes not for the places where laptops are worse. There's no easy, simple solution where it's just X is better. Anytime you use a different tool, it naturally is going to change the way you think. It's going to affect the way you process information, sometimes just because it speeds you up or slows you down, sometimes because it forces you to organize information differently. But the thing is there's a zillion online tools. All of them are different. All of them have different affordances. And it's going to take a lot of deliberative thought to develop lessons and educational plans to take advantage of that and make sure that students are learning the way we want them to.
2: You can find more information about Dr. Danny Oppenheimer, Dr. Virginia Wise Berninger, and all of our guests on our website, radiohealthjournal.org. For more behind the scenes, follow Radio Health Journal on Facebook, Instagram, and X. This segment originally aired April 2021 and was written by Libby Foster. Our lead producer is Kristen Farah. Our production manager is Jason Dickey. I'm Greg Johnson.
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14: Medical notes this week. Has the modern lifestyle changed how our bodies process hormones? New research has identified specific gut bacteria and enzymes that regulate the circulation of estrogen throughout the body. When these microbial communities are disrupted, it can lead to excess hormone levels linked to breast and endometrial cancers. The study found that people in industrial societies and formula-fed babies have a greater capacity to recycle discarded estrogen. The research is published in the Proceedings of the National Academy of Sciences. Have your seasonal allergies gotten worse? Climate change could be to blame. Scientists say that higher temperatures will produce longer, more intense allergy seasons. The current estimate is an additional 19 days of high pollen counts. The research, published in Nature Communications, uses a pollen emissions model to offer the public climate-sensitive forecasts for allergy season. And finally, an apple a day may help you sleep better. Sleep deprivation can be detrimental to your health. Thankfully, eating more fruits and veggies during the day may be the easiest way to make sure you get your beauty rest. Just 5 cups a day has been linked to a 16% improvement. The research is published in Sleep Health, the Journal of the National Sleep Foundation. And that's Medical Notes this week. I'm Mayan Vosta-Betancourt.
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20: Overnight, partly to mostly cloudy, 40% chance of showers, a rumble of thunder is possible, lows in the upper 50s, winds at 5 to 15 miles per hour. On Saturday, partly sunny, 30% chance of showers, highs in the mid-70s. I'm WSBT 22's meteorologist Aaron May.
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23: A couple of days after Valentine's Day in 2024, Danielle Crittenden was texting back and forth with her 32-year-old daughter Miranda, who lived in Brooklyn and was getting ready to go to a party later that night. Miranda had just texted a selfie of her finished makeup look, and her mom replied back with the word stunning and asked for a full picture so she could see the outfit. Miranda texted back that she'd try to send one later, and that was the last text between the two.
22: The next morning at about 10 to 10 a.m., we got a call from a Brooklyn police officer that our daughter had been found unconscious in her bedroom, that she just happened to have a cleaning lady come in that morning who had found her. And you're hearing police radios and the voice of this person telling you your daughter's unconscious, and I think they find it very hard to say straight out, she's dead. He said, you know, she's unconscious. We think she collapsed around 3 a.m. And then you get a medical examiner on the phone and it hits you. I think they're trying to tell me that Miranda is dead, but your brain is not accepting it.
23: Crittenden, her husband David Frum, and her two other children flew to New York City right away, still somewhat expecting that there was some other explanation. But by the time they got to their daughter's apartment, her body had already been taken away to the morgue and the police had sealed the apartment.
22: That was the beginning of the days of unreality, where 2 days, 3 days after Miranda and I are exchanging selfies about what she's wearing, I'm sitting in front of a computer with a funeral director choosing a coffin for her. And the funeral director is saying, well, what coffin do you think would suit your daughter best? And there are just days and days of, that you have to make these decisions that not only did you ever expect to make, of course, but that just feel unreal.
23: Crittenden is a journalist and is the author of the new memoir, Dispatches from Grief, A Mother's Journey Through the Unthinkable, that follows what the last 2+ years have felt like following her daughter's sudden death. Go back to 2014, and her daughter Miranda had been thriving. She was living in New York City, had a beautiful apartment, promising career, and was enjoying life. 5 years earlier, it was a different story. In her late 20s, she'd been diagnosed with a rare non-malignant brain tumor and underwent brain surgery to remove it. The procedure saved her life, but the damage from the tumor had left her dependent on daily hormone replacement medications. After Miranda's abrupt death, Crittenden spoke with her daughter's doctors to find some answers.
22: Some hormones, like cortisol, have side effects. They can make you gain weight. They can affect your mood. And so what you try and do is get a good balance that works for you. And I think she got that balance wrong. Her doctors didn't inform her the consequences of getting that balance wrong. And so she had been complaining of suffering a cold for the past couple of weeks. But she'd been traveling. And when I mentioned this to the medical examiner, he sort of said, okay, yes. There have been cases of people feeling under the weather. They go to the emergency ward, they're dismissed, and then they die suddenly. And that's clearly what had happened to Miranda.
23: No one had talked to Miranda about the fatal risks of not getting the right dosages of her medication. We asked Crittenden how she felt about this mistake. Was there a lot of anger and resentment?
22: Yes and no, because I was in such grief. There was nothing that was going to bring her back. So getting angry at the doctors just seemed like kicking a toe against a wall pointlessly. You know, it wasn't going to help me. It wasn't going to bring her back. Maybe I could have sued. None of us wanted to go through that process. Again, what would money do? It wouldn't bring Miranda back. It would just feel like winning the worst lottery in the world.
23: In the weeks, months, and years after Miranda's death, Crittenden worked her way through the grief of losing a child and the huge hole it left in her life.
22: By the time she was 32, she wasn't just my daughter. We had developed a very close relationship, even as friends. I mean, she was the person, you know, one of the people I most loved hanging out with. She was a person who deeply understood me and supported me, and vice versa. I could just be with her in a way that I could be with no one else. There are just times where I think, oh my gosh, I wish I could tell her this. She would have found this so funny, or I need her advice on this. And, you know, that's also part of the loss.
23: Grief is often talked about as a process. There are books, stages, checklists, and words like acceptance that can make it sound like a linear process. Crittenden says none of that matched what was happening to her. This wasn't sadness that came in a wave and then receded. Her grief flooded every room and felt like an ice pick in her heart. As a journalist, she turned to writing to pour out some of what was in her head.
22: I'd note down what it was like to go into a supermarket for the first time and how suddenly I'd just be passing things that I used to buy for Miranda when she'd come to visit. And I just had to run out. I had to leave my cart and run out of the store. I couldn't be there. I couldn't see those things. And that's how this kind of grief affects you. It just blankets your world. You see your late child in every corner of your house, on the roads that you drove on, in her belongings that she will no longer wear.
23: Crittenden started seeing a therapist and doing EMDR therapy, which stands for eye movement desensitization and reprocessing. Instead of relying only on talk therapy, EMDR uses bilateral stimulation, like side-to-side eye movements or tapping to help the brain work through traumatic memories.
22: So when you have like this very complex grief, as you do with the loss of a child, it's not just one incident. It is in, as I said, every aspect of your day. You go through, you know, what was it like to see her dead body in a funeral home? How did you react when you got the phone call? And it's just a continuous processing that I describe it as a kind of, after a session, I feel like it's been like an exorcism. Whatever aspect of the grief that we'd gone through that day has somehow lightened, and I don't obsess over it anymore.
23: EMDR doesn't make her miss Miranda less, but it does help her process what's happening and why this is happening. She doesn't believe there's ever a stage in grief where you reach total acceptance and it feels okay.
22: I find now I'm much more present in the moment. I can enjoy something in the moment. I can laugh. And then it's like I equate it to having kind of like war wound. Then suddenly the pain acts up, you know, there it is again. And it's something, it's a pain I will carry throughout my whole life. I don't think I will ever experience unmitigated joy again in the way I used to be able to. But I am able to be happy at times, and I'm able, more and more able, to think of Miranda with less pain about her loss.
23: After Miranda's death, she felt like writing helped keep the memory of her daughter alive. She remembers one night as she was falling asleep, she started talking to Miranda about this.
22: I heard her voice come very sharply into my head, saying, "No, Mom, what is going to keep me alive is you. And the only way you will keep me alive is if you live." And by that meaning, live my life, live with joy as she did. And I hear that voice often now in my head, urging me to try and return to some sort of happier life.
23: If you or someone you know is grieving, maybe the end goal isn't to find the right words or feel at peace. Maybe it's to keep showing up, keep living in whatever way that might look like, and to understand that some losses don't get smaller as time passes. To learn more about this topic and our guest, Danielle Crittenden, head to viewpointsradio.org. 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The story was written by our executive producer, Amira Zaveri. Our studio manager is Jay Silvers. I'm Gary Price.
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25: Up until somewhat recently, self-driving cars sounded like something straight out of a science fiction movie. But today, you'll see unmanned cars in several major cities. Over the past few years, these autonomous vehicles have become an increasingly common sight on the roads, quickly changing the way people think about the future of transportation. At the center of this transformation is Waymo, the self-driving car company owned by Google's parent company, Alphabet.
24: So Waymo, in the simplest sense, is a robo-taxi service. It is fully autonomous. It's currently operating in the United States in 11 cities with no human behind the wheel. In my opinion, it's one of the safest forms to get around a city. You can currently hail a Waymo in San Francisco, Los Angeles, on Uber in Austin, Atlanta. You can also get it in Miami. You can get it in Nashville. You can get it in Orlando.
25: That's Grayson Brulte, founder of The Road to Autonomy and co-founder of Autonomy AI. In addition to the cities he mentioned, Waymo is also in Phoenix, Dallas, San Antonio, and Houston, with plans to expand to 19 more U.S. cities, as well as London and Tokyo. As this technology becomes more widespread, many people are asking the same question. How exactly does Waymo work? Ashim Bose, a professor of AI and product management at the University of Texas, Dallas, says it's a combination of algorithm training and real-time data collection.
5: These cars have cameras, they have sensors, laser, sonar equipment, etc. So depending on the provider, the tech varies a little bit, but at the end of the day, it's all about recognizing the environment you're in. It's about capturing the various obstacles and then navigating around them while also adhering to some sort of a plan in terms of a map as to where you're going.
25: While car makers like Tesla and BMW offer self-driving features, Waymo is the first company operating vehicles on the road with no one behind the wheel. It's captured the public's attention, but many people remain skeptical and question whether riding in a driverless car is a good idea. However, Brulte believes Waymo vehicles aren't just safe, but may actually be a better option.
24: My daughter, ever since she's been 2, and now she's 12, she's been riding in self-driving cars. So it's not me just sitting here and telling you it's safe. I put my daughter in it, and I would put her in it tomorrow in a vehicle without a driver, by herself and her friends to go to the movies or to go on a play date. The reason why it's safe is because the vehicles do not get distracted. And if you think of a traditional human, we're distracted in the vehicle 90-95% of the time. We're sitting here, we're staring at phones, we're staring at other different things, thinking about things. The Waymo vehicle is consistently looking 360 degrees to ground. For example, if there's a car perhaps speeding from behind you, the vehicle will know to either move to the left or move to the right to avoid a potential crash. And so it's constantly always looking, using all of its available sensors.
25: As of December 2025, Waymo vehicles have driven more than 170 million miles across the U.S. While those numbers are promising, no emerging technology comes without challenges. In May, Waymo temporarily paused service in Atlanta after one of its unoccupied vehicles became stranded in heavy floodwaters. The incident raised concerns about how driverless cars handle unexpected extreme weather and other unpredictable road conditions, especially in cities prone to heavy rain, snow, or severe storms.
5: It caused the cars to not adhere to all the safety principles that they should have. So they're still working out some of the kinks, whether it's, you know, a lot of construction or heavy weather and or lack of clearly painted, you know, lanes and things like that. You know, dawn and dusk driving, nighttime driving. Sometimes there is challenges with cameras and the signals that they capture.
6: And in some cities, Waymo cars still don't go on highways. And unlike human drivers, they don't always have the best judgment when it comes to avoiding certain routes or neighborhoods. But separate of safety concerns, one of the biggest criticisms of Waymo is its potential impact on drivers who work for Uber and Lyft and depend on this income. In Massachusetts, these gig workers have already started unionizing in response to the growing presence of autonomous vehicles. And similar efforts are expected in California and Illinois. While self-driving cars could threaten jobs, as many forms of automation do, Brulte notes it could also expand access to rideshare services for vulnerable groups like the disabled and the elderly.
24: Waymo will surpass Uber in terms of rides. When that happens, I don't know. I think because you have the issue of the fear of driver, and we saw Uber did the tier for women driver for women riders. And then you have the elderly issue where an elderly individual cannot defend themselves against a potential bad actor in a vehicle.
6: While Uber and Lyft offer safety features like driver ratings, live customer support, and unique PIN codes for each ride, some passengers still feel uneasy getting into a car with a stranger. For now, though, Waymo's reach is still limited, and the company isn't yet operating in enough cities to pose a major threat to Uber and Lyft. But that could change in just a few years. Currently, Waymo must navigate regulations on the state level before expanding into new markets. However, a few proposed bills in Congress could create sweeping federal standards for autonomous vehicles that potentially pave the way for much faster expansion of this technology.
24: There have been, I want to call it, start stops in Congress. There's something called the SAFE Act that has gone through Congress that has never gone anywhere, which would legalize all 50 states to allow the technology to go. There is currently a bill in the United States Congress, Build America 250 Act, which would legalize autonomous trucking in all 50 states. Vehicles are not included in that. So there's been start stops in the House and in the Senate, but there hasn't been anything concrete today. It's all regulated at the state level.
6: As for where Waymo goes next, Bose predicts places with more favorable conditions, like nicer weather, well-painted roadways, and easy on and off ramps. But one thing is certain, Waymo's tech will only continue to get better. To learn more about Grayson Brulte, Ashim Bose, and all our featured guests, visit viewpointsradio.org. 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
16: This is Viewpoints Explained. I'm Ebony McMorris. Before we begin, a listener advisory. This segment discusses suicide and mental health. You can always call or text 988 to reach the Suicide and Crisis Lifeline. June is Men's Mental Health Awareness Month, and the numbers show why this issue needs more attention. Currently, men make up almost 80% of people who die by suicide in the U.S., according to 2025 data from the National Alliance on Mental Illness. The suicide rate among men is also nearly 4 times higher than for women. All too often, male mental health issues go unseen until it turns into a crisis. Federal data shows that in 2023, nearly 1 in 5 U.S. men experienced a mental illness, yet less than half of them received some form of treatment that year. Part of the problem is that this struggle can show up in unexpected ways. Depression may show up as anger, irritability, heavy drinking, risk-taking, or sudden withdrawal. Some men may still go to work, answer texts, and say they're fine, even when they're really not. That's why experts say abrupt changes in behavior should be taken seriously. If someone talks about feeling trapped or being a burden, or if they start giving away belongings or pulling away from people, don't wait for the perfect words or the right time. Ask directly, stay with them, and help connect them to professional support. Men's Mental Health Awareness Month is a chance to look more directly at what these numbers are showing. For many men, the danger isn't that no one cares, but that so many miss these key warning signs. That's Viewpoints Explained for this week. More in a moment.
17: Welcome to Culture Crash, where we examine what's new and old in entertainment. Do you remember the feeling of getting lost as a child? You make a wrong turn when you're shopping with your parents and suddenly you're in some room you've never seen before, and a moment of panic sets in. That's sort of the feeling that Backrooms, the latest horror sensation to hit theaters, conjured for me. Backrooms began as a 4chan post in 2019 and has grown into something of a creepypasta cult horror fable that spans all across the internet. It originated as a single photo of a yellow-tinged room that extended into more rooms, a stuck dream incarnate. Since then, the myth has grown and grown, incorporating more pieces of lore and more discomforting images, stories, and video clips. Now, it's a theatrical movie-going experience directed by 20-year-old Kane Parsons. He grew to internet fame after he began posting Backrooms videos to YouTube in 2022, and now his vision has raked in millions of dollars at the box office. Starring Chiwetel Ejiofor and Renate Reinsva, Backrooms is a psychological horror movie about a down-on-his-luck man who discovers the backrooms in the basement of the furniture store that he owns. What begins as a simple exploration spirals into an exercise in liminal horror and a plunge into his psyche. Featuring an endless span of rooms, hallways, and psychedelic impossibilities, Backrooms features plenty of disquieting handheld camcorder footage and is heavy with the looming threat of something ominous at every turn. 2026 is shaping up to be a banner year for horror at the cinema. Movies like 28 Years Later, The Bone Temple, Obsession, and Send Help have been frightening and thrilling audiences for months, and now Backrooms is here to join the moment. It also might just be the start of a long and unconventional career for its Wonder Kid director, Kane Parsons. I'm Evan Rook.
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3: Ceasefires jeopardized. I'm Deborah Valentine, Fox News. Israel and Hezbollah agree to a truce as fighting delays U.S. and Iran negotiations. Fox's Kristen Goodwin has details.
7: Vice President J.D. Vance's trip to Switzerland to negotiate the terms of a peace deal with Iran was postponed Friday, with the White House citing logistical issues. The Associated Press reporting Iran suspended the talks because of fighting in Lebanon. Israel and Hezbollah agreeing to renew a ceasefire in Lebanon after deadly strikes Friday threatened to jeopardize the U.S. and Iran negotiations. An initial agreement between Washington and Tehran signed earlier this week calls for an end to all military operations, an end to the U.S. naval blockade on Iran, and a full reopening of the Strait of Hormuz. It creates a 60-day window for officials to negotiate a lasting, final agreement. Kristen Goodwin, Fox News.
3: The outgoing director of National Intelligence, Tulsi Gabbard, releasing documents that point towards Dr. Anthony Fauci allegedly misleading information about COVID. Fox's Brooke Taylor reports.
20: Tulsi Gabbard is saying these documents further

President Trump is in France. No word on yet on whether or not yet he has seen anybody's underpants. I feel good about that one. If only I had said it right.

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0: close to the numbers we were before it all started. And the main thing is that Iran will not have a nuclear weapon. They fully agreed to that with strong policing powers, and they won't have a nuclear weapon, which is what it was all about. They probably would have used it if they had it. So we had two big moments when they terminated the JCPOA, that was the Obama deal, the Barack Hussein Obama deal. And when it terminated, that it was very important because it was a road to a nuclear weapon. It was a horrible deal for the United States. It was.
1: Everybody does understand that Iran with a nuclear weapon, they become beyond savage. Tony Katz today. It is a threat to the entire globe. Stopping them. I mean, you could argue it's the United States that deserves the thanks. It's Israel that deserves the thanks. They've been ringing this bell for years, and everybody said that, you know, it's, oh, the sky is falling. The sky is falling. They understood it. They understood it. It may have very well taken us to be able to deliver all the proper blows, though. Maybe it just took a good teaming up. Then again, this is President Trump. He's in France. He's there for the G7, right? The seven developed countries. And they talk about how are things going for you? It's going great. It's going terrible. It's going this. It's going that. All right. Catch you next year. Bye, all. And then they leave. I'm assuming tariffs are going to be part of the conversation. Oh, that's right. Tariffs are still happening. But yes, it would be beyond horrifying if indeed we had an Iran with a nuclear weapon. Of course it would. 1,000%. So it's better off that they don't get the chance.
0: It's a deal where billions of dollars was given to Iran. It was a deal where $1.7 billion in cash was put on a Boeing 7, well, not a 757, I guess, right? But it was put on a big, beautiful Boeing 757. They needed a Boeing 747, to be honest with you, because it was a lot of cash. $1.7 billion was taken out of the banks and given to Iran. And on top of that, tens of billions of dollars was paid. So they tried to bribe them to make a deal that didn't work. It never works. And we've done a great job. And hopefully it's going to be a good relationship and we're going to get along. And if we don't, we go back to where we started. But I don't think it's going to be necessary.
1: So that's the president talking about the deal today while he is in France for the G7. We might hear more from him. There's a story breaking, and I'm going to get into more of this because we're going to get into what Vice President Vance said. And there was a story that Vice President Vance was the architect of this deal. And I said, oh, my. I don't know if that's the guy I want as my architect of a deal, considering where he is regarding foreign policy. But we'll get to some of his comments because he is already starting to counter some of the things that the social media influencers are saying out there on the left and on the right. Because the social media influencers are, I'm not going to say that. I'm going to keep it classy. By the way, if you ever hear me use the word classy, guaranteed what I was going to say, very far from it. There is nothing more unclassy to me than people who use the word classy. Using the word classy is guaranteed for me to believe that somewhere in your backyard, there's a car on cinder blocks. Guaranteed. But the vice president was talking today. Some of it's interesting. And again, we can take from it what we take from it, right? It's good conversation. What do you think it means, right? We all do a little bit of speculation. Until we read the Memorandum of Understanding, we won't know. Meanwhile, there was a UFC fight last night. Why is the left so unhappy? Keep it here. This is Tony Katz today.
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2: Overnight, partly to mostly cloudy, 40% chance of showers, a rumble of thunder is possible, lows in the upper 50s, winds at 5 to 15 miles per hour. On Saturday, partly sunny, 30% chance of showers, highs in the mid-70s. I'm WSBT 22's meteorologist Aaron May.
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0: segregate and...
1: They did this. You couldn't just have a good time? This had to be the thing that was the worst thing that ever happened? This was the thing you had to fight against? Let's ask ourselves who you gained as a voter by being opposed to this. How did you win? Who did you help? Name one voter who came over to your side because of this. You can't. You know you can't. It's not there. It doesn't exist. You think President Trump picked up voters? You think even if they didn't like President Trump, they were like, this is really cool? Couldn't they have not picked up a voter, not changed their political opinion, just said, wow, that's really cool? That is awesome. Look at that, celebration of America. Not so bad, not too shabby. The left cannot like things. They can't like them. They don't have the capacity to like. Why is that? Because to like things, to like something, is to believe that the country is okay. To like things is to recognize that the country has value. And when your entire ideology, as is the ideology of the progressive left, is that everything in America is bad because Western civilization is bad, now you've become to understand, you're capable of understanding why it is that the left doesn't like anything. And that everything must be vilified at all times because it's all bad. The concept of intersectionality. Everything connects with everything else. And you're always on the lookout. You're always on the search. You always got to find the bigotry. You always got to find the racism. Always got to find the sexism, the this, the that, the other. That's how they spend their days, their nights, their weekends. My gosh, doesn't anybody, you know, sometimes you don't have to bring your phone into the bathroom. You could just, what's that comic? I forget his name. Just go. Right? You don't need to be entertaining yourself at all times or looking at news feeds or making yourself angry. You don't have to make yourself angry all the time. But when you believe that everything is bad because you believe society is bad, everything has to be bad, even if it's not bad, you just have to say it is bad. You just have to say it is bad. And so they look at this UFC fight and they say it's bad. It wasn't bad. It was pretty fantastic. What Hoke had said, just stupid. What Sean Strickland said, just a putz. And those are the facts. This is Tony Katz today.
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0: when you elect bad people, you will get bad results. And this is going to go along a larger scale conversation as we discuss the midterms as we get closer and closer to them. And we take a look at generic ballot, and they're a little all over the place. They're right now the generic congressional ballot. So we're talking about the House. One has Democrats up by 10. One has Democrats up by 5. One has Democrats up by 1. Right? There's no real understanding here. But if we average it together, it has the Democrats up by 5. And you would think they would be up by far more, double, if not triple, based on how these trends usually go. Based on what's happening with war and oil prices, all these things. But they're not. And we talk about why. Well, I want to give you an example of why. This is from National Review. Mamdani looks to expand access to gender-affirming care, quote-unquote, with $15 million investment of taxpayer funds. This is what's happening. And this is exactly what's happening wherever it is you live on the local level. They don't learn. They triple down. It is obvious that the mutilation of children under the guise of you could be any gender you want is disgusting, is immoral. And other countries have shown it, and we are seeing this everywhere. We're seeing hospital groups do away with this transitioning and now working on detransitioning to try and save some of these children that they allowed to be mutilated. And I think we should have the doctors who engage the mutilation and take away their licenses. No medical license for them. And yet the left, the Democratic Socialist, I'm sorry, the Communist, wants more of this. Why? Because the true believer doesn't change. The more you allow the mutilation, the more you are allowed to destroy norms, the easier it is to end this American experiment. I'm Tony Katz.
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8: More talks, hopefully. I'm Paul Stevens, Fox News. Axios reporting U.S. Special Envoy to the Middle East, Steve Witkoff, and Iran's foreign minister heading to Switzerland to advance more potential peace talks. Fox's Alex Hogan in Tel Aviv discussing the attacks involving Lebanon and the Israeli Defense Force.
9: The IDF hit dozens of Hezbollah targets after attacks from the Iranian-backed group killed four Israeli soldiers earlier, and Lebanon says that at least 47 people were killed in new Israeli airstrikes. While Israel says a ceasefire is in effect, it says it will respond if it is attacked. The State Department says U.S. Secretary of State Marco Rubio spoke with Israeli Prime Minister Benjamin Netanyahu over the phone, and President Trump, in an interview with Axios, called for Israeli restraint.
10: If it weren't for Donald Trump, Israel would have been eviscerated.
9: Meantime, new progress in the Strait of Hormuz. Kepler, which is monitoring the strait, showing recovery, saying this was the most traffic in the critical waterway since June 2nd.
8: And President Trump claiming the memorandum of understanding is already producing results. The president at Joint Base Andrews unveiling a new Air Force One alongside members of the Air Force. Talk about the previous two identical planes that had been used interchangeably for presidential travel authorized by former President Ronald Reagan. And they've been used by every president since George H.W. Bush.
11: Over its lifetime, that aircraft traveled to 96 countries on 223 international trips and flew over 6 million miles.
8: And the president also saying the Boeing 727 is equipped with Starlink, a satellite high-speed internet service developed by SpaceX. This plane gifted to the president last year by Qatari officials in a push to strengthen relations between the two nations. 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
2: Outgoing Director of National Intelligence Tulsi Gabbard releasing documents that point toward Dr. Anthony Fauci being misleading, some say, with his vaccine research and the COVID-19 originating in the Wuhan lab in China being funded by U.S. tax dollars.
3: Tulsi Gabbard is saying these documents further prove that and show what she calls a massive COVID-19 cover-up. 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
4: Dr. Fauci became the nation's pandemic pundit, and he publicly pushed lies, disinformation, and censorship using every platform available.
3: She argues the records show intelligence officials were discussing a possible lab leak much earlier than many Americans realized, and that some analysts who supported that theory later faced career consequences. Gabbard claims Dr. Fauci, quote, provided millions of dollars in U.S. taxpayer dollars to fund dangerous gain-of-function research at the Wuhan lab.
2: And that's Fox's Brooke Taylor. Dr. Fauci continues to deny any wrongdoing. Two trains colliding north of London on Friday, killing a driver and seriously injuring dozens more on board. One passenger talked about being thrown forward by the impact, then seeing fellow travelers with broken bones and bloody injuries. Both trains traveling south to London's St. Pancras station when they collided outside the town of Bedford around 5:15 p.m. local time. Team USA on to the next round of the FIFA World Cup after downing Australia in Seattle 2-0. The first goal, an own goal from an Australian defender in the 11th minute. The second goal coming at the end of the first half after a review from the referees in and if Alex Freeman was onside.
5: After fetch a review, the goal scorer was not in offside position.
2: And that sound courtesy Fox Sports, USA's next game Thursday against Turkey. I'm Paul Stevens. This is Fox News.
0: Now, from the Glass Doctor of Indiana Weather Center, here's your storm alert weather forecast.
6: Sun and clouds mix today, highs mid to upper 70s. Showers and a few rumbles of thunder arrive Sunday afternoon, lasting through the evening. Heavy rain possible. High Sunday, low 70s. We'll stay in the low 70s for highs through the first half of the week. Rain lingers Monday morning, then dries out. I'm WSBT 22 meteorologist Jessica Burns.
7: Glenn Beck. So Maggie Haberman in the New York Times has a story out that says that everybody in the cabinet was against the war in Iran. The Democrats don't allow dissent. 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
0: 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The Glenn Beck Program. Live from the heartland and the crossroads of America, it's Tony Katz Today

So the breaking news of the day is that an ICE agent in New Jersey was hit by a fleeing suspect in a van. Tony Katz today. An ICE agent in New Jersey struck by a van driven by a fleeing suspect. ICE then opened fire on the vehicle. This happened in Manahawkin. Wow, I know where Manahawkin is. My father used to do work in Manahawkin. Officer's condition not immediately known. But yet these people attack ICE constantly and continually, and they think that they're good. Right, did you see this from Julia Roberts? Right,

0: I'm Tom from Edwardsburg. I was severely nearsighted for my entire adult life until LASIK surgery. I ended up with 20/10 vision in both eyes for 5 years. And once you've had that kind of vision, no other vision is acceptable. Well, 3-4 years ago, my vision started to degrade. It was getting blurry. Dr. Jennifer tried different prescriptions. She suggested seeing a cataract surgeon. Well, last February, she asked me if I would try a procedure for dry eye, which I did not know I had. She did a series of tests and showed me the results, and they're permanently dry, and you cannot feel it, but the treatment was amazing. And I've told my friends, and I've told people in Edwardsburg, she went way over and above, I thought. How do you thank someone who's giving you your vision back? There's no way you can do it properly.
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0: So in addition to all the fraud in Minnesota, now we're adding the students to the list. Tony Katz today. This is Fox 9 in Minneapolis.
1: Well, lawmakers are moving forward with a bill to combat so-called ghost students. It's a nationwide problem, and it's happening here in Minnesota as well. It involves scammers enrolling in colleges, applying for financial aid, then pocketing the cash without ever stepping foot in a classroom. Fox 9's Mike Manzoni joins us now to explain. And Mike, state colleges just got some extra money to actually crack down on this problem.
0: How does that happen? If I apply for aid, the money comes to me and not the school? How in the world does this happen?
2: Yeah, Karen, this problem mostly impacts community colleges. The Minnesota state system says it flagged more than 7,700 ghost students in the 2024 to 2025 school year. The system says it received $3 million to help verify students' identities and prevent this fraud. A fraud expert walked us through how ghost students get away with it.
3: They enroll in college under a fake identity. Sometimes they might even show up online and pretend to engage for a period of time. They do whatever it needs to be done to trigger the disbursement of financial aid, and then they disappear. So the student never existed, but the money is real.
0: Again, I'm lost. Maybe I have a different definition of financial aid, because I see financial aid as how you afford the university or the community college. The financial aid is for something else where the money goes to you. How in the world does the money go to the student? I am missing something. I'm missing something, and I need to know what it is I'm missing. Does this, this makes no sense. It's not possible that this is something that actually happens in this way. None whatsoever. So if someone could explain that, that'd be great. And so you have fraud, so what you need is another $3 million to be able to root out the fraud. My gosh. How the country survives is beyond me. I'm Tony Katz.
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5: 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We want to denuclearize Iran, get that important Strait of Hormuz wide open, and get the global economy absolutely humming. 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
4: 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The Vince Show.

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6: Now, from the Glass Doctor of Indiana Weather Center, here's your Storm Alert weather forecast.
7: Sun and clouds mix today, highs mid to upper 70s. Showers and a few rumbles of thunder arrive Sunday afternoon, lasting through the evening. Heavy rain possible. High Sunday, low 70s. We'll stay in the low 70s for highs through the first half of the week. Rain lingers Monday morning, then dries out. I'm WSBT 22 meteorologist Jessica Burns.
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0: can't believe we still have to talk about Screwworm. This is becoming a thing. We now have 12 cases. It's delivered by flies, and it gets into the livestock. Tony Katz today. It could become a real thing. A real, serious, serious thing. All I'm saying is that we should be keeping an eye on it. It is treatable. It goes in the livestock, but we have found a case in a pet. And it's where the fly is, like, it's gross. It's laying eggs, the larvae, into any opening, including the eyes of animals. And this thing got eradicated in 1966, and now it's making its way back. And it's a legitimate concern, guys. Absolutely legitimate. And worthy of keeping an eye on. And I was going to do the Jim Acosta story, former CNN host. This was going to be my three more things, but I switched it around today. Jim Acosta, the former CNN host who was too good to be moved to midnight to 2 a.m., a position I would have taken gladly on CNN. He did an 11-hour live stream. You know how some judge said you can't name it the Trump Kennedy Center? So they took the Trump sign down. He did an 11-hour live stream of the Kennedy Center taking down the name Trump. That is sad. This is Tony Katz today.
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12: More talks, hopefully. I'm Paul Stevens, Fox News. Axios reporting U.S. Special Envoy to the Middle East, Steve Witkoff, and Iran's foreign minister heading to Switzerland to advance more potential peace talks. Fox's Alex Hogan in Tel Aviv discussing the attacks involving Lebanon and the Israeli Defense Force.
13: The IDF hit dozens of Hezbollah targets after attacks from the Iranian-backed group killed four Israeli soldiers earlier, and Lebanon says that at least 47 people were killed in new Israeli airstrikes. While Israel says a ceasefire is in effect, it says it will respond if it is attacked. The State Department says U.S. Secretary of State Marco Rubio spoke with Israeli Prime Minister Benjamin Netanyahu over the phone, and President Trump, in an interview with Axios, called for Israeli restraint.
14: If it weren't for Donald Trump, Israel would have been eviscerated.
13: Meantime, new progress in the Strait of Hormuz. Kepler, which is monitoring the strait, showing recovery, saying this was the most traffic in the critical waterway since June 2nd.
12: And President Trump claiming the memorandum of understanding is already producing results. The president at Joint Base Andrews unveiling a new Air Force One alongside members of the Air Force. Talking about the previous two identical planes that had been used interchangeably for presidential travel authorized by former President Ronald Reagan. And they've been used by every president since George H.W. Bush.
15: Over its lifetime, that aircraft traveled to 96 countries on 223 international trips and flew over 6 million miles.
12: And the president also saying the Boeing 727 is equipped with Starlink, a satellite high-speed internet service developed by SpaceX. This plane, gifted to the president last year by Qatari officials in a push to strengthen relations between the two nations. 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
1: Outgoing Director of National Intelligence Tulsi Gabbard releasing documents that point toward Dr. Anthony Fauci being misleading, some say, with his vaccine research and the COVID-19 originating in the Wuhan lab in China being funded by U.S. tax dollars.
2: Tulsi Gabbard is saying these documents further prove that and show what she calls a massive COVID-19 cover-up. Listen.
3: Dr. Fauci became the nation's pandemic pundit, and he publicly pushed lies, disinformation, and censorship using every platform available.
2: She argued the records show intelligence officials were discussing a possible lab leak much earlier than many Americans realized, and that some analysts who supported that theory later faced career consequences. Gabbard claims Dr. Fauci, quote, provided millions of dollars in U.S. taxpayer dollars to fund dangerous gain-of-function research at the Wuhan lab.
1: And that's Fox's Brooke Taylor. Dr. Fauci continues to deny any wrongdoing. Two trains colliding north of London on Friday, killing a driver and seriously injuring dozens more on board. One passenger talked about being thrown forward by the impact, then seeing fellow travelers with broken bones and bloody injuries. Both trains traveling south to London's St. Pancras station when they collided outside the town of Bedford around 5:15 p.m. local time. Team USA on to the next round of the FIFA World Cup after downing Australia in Seattle 2-0. The first goal, an own goal from an Australian defender in the 11th minute. The second goal coming at the end of the first half after a review from the referees in on if Alex Freeman was onside.
4: After factual review, the goal scorer was not in offside position.
1: And that sound courtesy Fox Sports, USA's next game Thursday against Turkey. I'm Paul Stevens. This is Fox News.
5: Now, from the Glass Doctor of Indiana Weather Center, here's your storm alert weather forecast.
6: Sun and clouds mix today, highs mid to upper 70s. Showers and a few rumbles of thunder arrive Sunday afternoon, lasting through the evening. Heavy rain possible. High Sunday, low 70s. We'll stay in the low 70s for highs through the first half of the week. Rain lingers Monday morning, then dries out. I'm WSBT 22 meteorologist Jessica Burns.
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2: That's right.
1: We're all going to actually know somebody going through a little bit of this right now. Not for me, but for them, yes. We're also going to talk about GLP-1 users and how it's kind of changing things with not one, but two business sectors. You'll be interested to find out how. And now we're going to start the show talking about AI, and I guarantee you, I am the real John Zimney, not the AI version, and I am here in studio with the real and the only Tom Stout.
2: Isn't that funny, though? You do have to question everything now.
1: You do.
2: When you see things on Facebook or wherever, it's like, is that real?
1: Is this him live, or is this him robotic?
2: Yeah, and it's happening more and more. A lot of businesses are making their influencers robotic, so to speak, or AI-driven, so that's going to be interesting to watch that. But the first part of this story is about how the office has changed, and now you're watching people whispering to their computers and their iPhones or whatever phone you have.
1: Oh, yeah.
2: Talking to AI as opposed to sitting at their desk and

0: hate being at a computer. Yeah. Now they're walking around with headsets on, like they're talking to the command center or something, and speaking what they want to have happen. Our world doesn't get any crazier, does it?
1: Oh, yeah. And the whispering, it isn't exactly new this year.
0: Right.
1: It's like ever since Siri came to be.
0: Yes. Yeah.
1: I work with someone who, her initials are Laura Smith.
0: She,
1: during the show, and the commercials and the sound bites and stuff, she'll be whispering into her phone looking for a news story or whatever. And I always think she's talking to me.
0: Right.
1: I'll start answering her, and then she's like, no, I'm talking to Google, or I'm talking to Siri.
0: That's what's going to be AI talking to that.
1: Yeah, it's kind of funny.
0: Yeah, it's one of those things that you have to get used to, because you do see people talking, like, who are you talking to? You look around and you realize, oh, they're actually working, because they can just talk to their phone, and then it'll go by Bluetooth to their computer or whatever they're trying to do their research. So it's a whole change in the game here. And then you're watching AI advance. I mean, you probably use...
1: I use ChatGPT myself.
0: Yeah.
1: I like that. But I can have a conversation with ChatGPT if I wanted to.
0: Right. Have you seen Claude? C-L-A-U-D-E?
1: I've not seen Claude, but I've heard of it.
0: Yeah, I've started using that. Same difference, basically. They have slight differences in the way they react and the way they work, but it's the same thing. You can talk to it. I've not done that yet. I've pasted a lot of things into it, you know, examples of what I'm asking it to do or that type of thing, but I'm going to have to try speaking with it and see what happens. Does it, if you speak to it and then you ask it to write something, does it speak in your tone then?
1: ChatGPT has learned to speak to write how I want it to,
0: right?
1: Because I've conditioned it that way, and then I'll give it rules, like, you know, I'll log in under my username, and then I'll say, when I ask you to do this, always do it like this, or you know. So the more rules you give it, the more accustomed to how you want it comes out.
0: Right.
1: Does that make sense?
0: No, 100%, because you're trying to make a clone of yourself, so to speak. Exactly. I don't mean a person. I mean how you think and how you write. Mm-hmm. So that way, when it comes out, it is at least close to your style.
1: Yeah.
0: And I mean your voice, like hearing it, but I'm thinking and typing. They're saying like you could load in 3 or 4 different examples of your writing style, an email, a letter, a thank you card, whatever, and they'll see what that is, then maybe speak one of them.
1: Yeah.
0: And then it knows where to go.
1: Now, so ChatGPT, one of the more recent interesting things that I did with it was I had to construct an email, and I had to send it to somebody that I really don't care for that much.
0: Right.
1: It's nobody I work with. I love everybody I work with, but this is like a personal thing, a personal business thing. Anyway, so I construct my email, and then I took it and I copied it into ChatGPT.
0: Yes, good move, yeah.
1: And then I said, please make this passive aggressive.
0: Really? Oh my gosh, that's
1: and
0: great.
1: It did.
0: Oh, it did.
1: And it did. And I'm like,
0: oh my
1: that'll
0: god,
1: that'll teach them.
0: That's pretty slick.
1: That gets my point across. And by the way, yeah.
0: See, that's good. So you wrote it and then had it edit it for you. Yeah, that's
1: smart. I edited it the other way around. Passive aggressive twinge to it. Just to put the person getting my email in their place.
0: Yeah, I like that.
1: And it worked.
0: And that's, I mean, if the listeners haven't used it, they should try it. And there's free versions. You don't have to pay anything. You can start up with the chat one or Claude, either one, and they're free. But if you signed up for a monthly one, I think it's about $20.
1: Mine's $20.
0: Yeah. I'm with you. I had to do that, too, the 20, because I ran out of usage, I guess you'd call it.
1: Yeah, $20, and there's no ads, so I don't deal with like advertisements or anything like that. That's nice.
0: But part of this whole thing, so we got people running around whispering to their computers and their phones and things all day long. But then there's the other side of the coin we mentioned briefly when we started the conversation of what's real and what's not real. And when we are looking at social media, we're looking at ads and things, many of them are not real any longer, and they look very real. The people do, the words do, the sounds, everything about it. So there's actually companies out there that are posting work and posting beside it that this is not AI.
1: Right.
0: They're flat telling you up front. That's become a disclaimer, so to speak. And so you know that they are not faking it, or they're not using AI, because there's a lot of pushback in certain situations of companies that are using AI versus real people in their ads.
1: And I think that there's probably going to be at some point, at least for broadcast television, where there's ads or programs, especially advertisements, where if they're using an AI generated image, you know, whether it's a person or whatever, there'll probably be some small print at the bottom of the screen that you can't read that flashes up for 2 seconds that says, this ad is AI generated, or the images in this ad are AI generated, that kind of thing.
0: I've seen that in a couple things already, not all, but I mean, I was listening to a song the other day. I said, this is fake. I know it is. It sounded so good, so perfect. And I dug around and said, yeah, this musician had created this character and they wrote a song and they played it and it sounds great.
1: Well, and there's actually debates going on with some of the nation's largest radio companies as to whether or not to play AI generated music.
0: Is it really?
1: Yeah, very much so. And I know like record labels and just the recording industry in general is very up in arms about it.
0: Oh, I bet.
1: Yeah, totally. Because I mean, this infringes in their business.
0: Of their clients, yeah. Absolutely.
1: And then there's also radio groups now that, you know, will put a disclaimer on that says, no AI, we are human.
0: The whole station.
1: Yeah. Yeah.
0: So I agree with that. I think radio, oh man, you should be real, shouldn't you? If it's a recorded show or something, like some Sirius XM, a lot of those channels are just recording. It's like a jukebox.
1: I think as it stands right now, because I think AI, we're on the cusp of it. We really are.
0: Yeah.
1: This is not the final product.
0: Right.
1: But as it stands right now, my thought is, use responsibly and only as directed. I hate to sound like a medicine commercial,
0: but it's true though.
1: But seriously, I think you can overdo it. I think just because the technology is there doesn't mean that you should take full advantage of the technology at all times.
0: Right.
1: But I think, you know, you can use it to make yourself work smarter.
0: That's what I use it for. Yeah.
1: And
0: multiplies me.
1: Yeah. And I think that if you can find a way that it really, really benefits the audience and improves your product, that may be okay as well. But at the same time, you don't want to see, you know, the economy of your business change to where you're, you know, unloading workers and actual humans and stuff like that, because guess what? It's AI. It's operated by the internet. And we all know what happens when the internet goes down. Everything shuts down and people freak out. So you can't, to me, you run a risk if you're going to operate everything off of AI.
0: Exactly.
1: Yeah, the second the power goes out, you're screwed. The
0: party's over.
1: And you're out of business.
0: You don't have any people.
1: Exactly.
0: Everybody's gone. Yeah, that's what's happening. You're starting to see major corporations laying off, firing whatever, workers by the hundreds or thousands. I mean, big number. And they're saying, oh, they were in the IT department or they were here. Well, yeah, I know what you're saying.
1: Mm-hmm.
0: Those have been replaced. You know, it's like the redundant jobs. I kind of get that. You know, the way if you're sitting there just doing data entry all day, it's like there's a better use of your time. You know, so employees have to figure out ways to make them valuable in this whole process.
1: Yeah. But again, you know, I mean, the more you put in trust in computers, software, AI, things like that, the less training with humans you're doing. And then when the computers run amok,
0: it goes down, right?
1: Yeah. Then the humans don't know what to do. So,
0: you're right. It's a trap. It's coming up. But, you know, for now, I agree. It's supposed to enhance your workflow and it kind of doubles me in a certain, I mean, sometimes I put some things in, I get some answers back, which are really good. I'm like, oh man, now it creates more work for me because now we've advanced this project really fast.
1: Mm-hmm.
0: You know, it's gone faster than I wanted. And I just want to talk about it a little bit. I'm just looking for ideas, but it gives you, okay, you want me to do this? You want me to do this? What do you mean to do?
1: Yeah.
0: It's asking me all these questions.
1: 2 years ago, I'm like, absolutely not. We don't do AI, things like that. Mm-hmm. A year ago, I started experimenting with it and I found how I could make my workday flow better and I could actually get more work done because of AI. I do use it on a daily basis, but not so I can slough off and take off work early.
0: No,
1: quite the opposite. I mean, it's so I can actually get more stuff done off my list.
0: It creates more work for you if you're really into it. It's not just making something and handing it in. I'm done. To me, it creates the project or makes it larger or moves it on quicker. But it's interesting. So we have that. We have the companies that are starting to say, hey, there's no AI. The other part of that is the book business. If people are writing books and they're having to say this was not written by AI, this is a real person wrote this, I'm the author, it's my words, because that's really important, because I'm sure there's series after series of books out there, are ebooks and those things that are 100% written by AI, which is fine as long as you tell us.
1: Sure.
0: You know, I mean, you know, I'm just reading somebody's research paper or whatever it is, so with focus on it. So that's where that's headed. And then the last thing I want to talk about AI real quick is there's a company that is doing this for Walmart now, but it's going to be for the masses. It's like you say, AI, we're just on the cusp of it, but one of the problems will be is that when we're searching on the internet, if we're looking for a product, what information is going to come to us? Because AI is getting deeper and deeper into websites and into companies' information. So they're trying to create a, for lack of better words, a national like database of products, which I agree with, because I know, like, if we want to post a shirt online of some sort, and the shirt is a stock shirt you can buy anywhere, but we've added the Corvette logo or something to it. Mm-hmm. So we put up a description. Well, our description is going to be different than the one you put up or the other person put up. So they're trying to become a standardized area where I can go to this database, pull this shirt out, has all the features, everything. It's ready to go for me to show it to my customer. That way you're seeing, you're comparing apples to apples. You're comparing my shirt. It's exactly the same as your shirt or their shirt. In the selling arena, because that's what's happening now. It's real scattered. So this company over here may show nice pictures. This company over here may have bad pictures. And so it's skewing the results, and it's still the same shirt. So I mean, it's one of those things that's gotten so deep is what's happened with AI. It really digs deep when you ask it to do something. I asked it the other day, just in general, where there was a phrase I wanted to know if there was anybody owned the trademark on. Now, I wouldn't use this as my legal counsel, but I used it in general. I said, could you just go research it? It came back with results from trademark information, a list of the ones that had words similar to what I was asking, and did that in about 5 minutes or 2 minutes or whatever it was. So I guess my point is the standardization and everything is really important, because I'm sure there's some place I could have got really bad information out there, and it's going to be the same with the products too. We're going to be not comparing the same things when we're making our buying decisions.
1: Well, still, my favorite thing to do with AI when I'm not working or in a work scenario is I will take my doctor's reports that come through the patient portal.
0: Right.
1: Oh, like, yeah. And then I'll copy it and stick it into AI. And I literally tell ChatGPT, dumb this down.
0: Yeah.
1: And then it does, and it puts it in layman's terms. How I found out I had a leaky heart valve.
0: Isn't that something? Yeah, you had to find out.
1: Before the cardiologist appointment.
0: Yikes.
1: But I got the report, and it's like, wow, what's all this mumbo jumbo mean? I don't understand any of this doctor language, and it looks really scary. But it was a mild, you know, heart valve leak in my valve. And it's so mild that they're not doing anything about it. But it gave me a sense of calm before my doctor's appointment, because my doctor's appointment was going to be for like another 2.5-3 weeks. Well, I don't want to be sitting there for 3 weeks thinking I got a major thing going on, because I don't understand the language in the report.
0: That's the problem. Those words they use, you know, they don't necessarily mean the horror that we think they do. You know, we read those like, oh my gosh, I'm dying or whatever, but it's not necessarily that's the case every time. So it's good to dumb it down.
1: And then last fall, I don't think I've said this on the air before, but I'll just say it now. Last fall, I had a spot on my forehead, and everyone, including my mom, told me it was an age spot.
0: Man.
1: And it kept bothering me, it was nagging at me, and I just thought, it doesn't look like an age spot. It does not look like a freckle. I don't know what this is. I took a selfie. I stuck the selfie through ChatGPT.
0: Yeah.
1: ChatGPT told me it was skin cancer.
0: Isn't that amazing?
1: Yeah. Several weeks go by. I went to the doctor. Sure enough, melanoma.
0: And you got it from ChatGPT.
1: And ChatGPT told me first.
0: Yeah, yeah. So you wouldn't replace your doctor.
1: No,
0: with that.
1: I would not. My gosh. But someone's got to do the surgery.
0: Right. That's right. But at least it gave you an edge to, like, hey, I might have a problem here.
1: Yeah, exactly. And ChatGPT actually told me, consult a doctor and do not delay.
0: Yeah, and if you, once your doctor said, no, it was wrong, that's good news. You'd rather hear that.
1: Exactly.
0: But
1: the doctor confirmed ChatGPT and said, you got a problem.
0: That makes total sense there.
1: Yeah. That's how I found it useful.
0: I think it's exactly in ways like that, it is useful, and not to oversimplify your life and throw it all in there and just trust blindly would not be the way. Sure. Anyway, we're going to take a break and come back. There's about 12% of the population using GLP-1 drugs, and businesses have been changing ever since. We've got the details.
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3: Slow down, bud. We can do a little ditty to give you some help. 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
3: 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And her phone number for Lori is 574-293-1010. You put letters and numbers together, and in the year 2026, you end up with GLP-1.
4: That's right. Very good.
3: What was the statistic you said going into the commercial break? How many percentage of people are on this?
4: 12% of the American population.
3: That means another 36% of the population is lying.
4: Yeah, exactly. I agree. Yeah,
3: exactly.
4: Yeah, yeah. I have friends that are on it, and you can just read their body and know they are, but they, oh no, I'm eating salad now. I'm like, you've had your whole life, you've never ate salad, and suddenly the salad's dropping this weight off rapidly.
3: Yeah, I know people who insist, oh no, I'm working out. Oh no, this is, good old fashioned diet and exercise.
4: Yeah.
3: And I know them so well, I know they're lying.
4: Yeah. I don't think anybody needs to lie about it.
3: No, I don't think so. I mean, it's kind of commonplace now. Heck, we take medication to keep our heart in order, to keep our blood in order, to keep our tempers in order. And we freely tell people that. Why would it be such a big deal to lie about taking a GLP-1?
4: Yeah, it doesn't make you a weaker person or anything. They act as if there's some bad shame in doing this.
3: You know what? No, good for you. You know what? You recognize that, being heavy or obese is a bad thing. And now you're doing something responsible.
4: Right.
3: To correct the issue so you can have better health. What is the shame in that?
4: Seriously, it'll make them healthier.
3: Yeah, I don't understand.
4: It is funny because I know some of the same people you do on a couple of these, and it's, they're doing it, but it's like, okay. But so there's 12% of the population. That's up from 6% in 2024, so doubled in 2 years.
3: Sure.
4: They're saying when the pill becomes mainstream, 30 million people will be on it. They say by about 2030, 30 million people will be taking the pill.
3: Right, because a lot of the folks who want the GLP-1, they don't have the stomach, they don't have the stomach to give themselves the injection.
4: Oh, so I don't know anything about it. You don't go to a doctor?
3: No.
4: For injections?
3: Well, you go to the doctor for the prescription. Then once you get the prescription, it is a self-injection.
4: Okay.
3: And they don't have the the strength to do that.
4: To give a shot to themselves.
3: Exactly.
4: Yeah. If I were on it, the pill would be great. I don't think I'd want to get my shot. It's a shot once a month, though. You should probably do it, right?
3: Once a week for a lot of people.
4: Oh, a week. Oh.
3: Yeah, once a week.
4: Maybe that's a little trickier than
3: And then you have to time it out. It's like, what part of the week do you not want to feel sick? Because typically, like with Ozempic users, a lot of them, not everybody, but a lot of them will have the side effect of the next 48 hours, they will feel nauseous.
4: Okay.
3: Which, by the way, makes you not want to eat.
4: Yeah, well, that's
3: the end result. Then it curbs the appetite after that, and it gives you that full feeling earlier. So instead of stuffing your face, you stop eating earlier because your brain, it coordinates with your brain and tells your brain, we're full, we're done.
4: That's good. But if you say the first couple of days you don't feel
3: feel kind of nauseous a little bit until you get used to it.
4: Yeah.
3: But then if you're successful, the doctor ups your dosage, then you kind of got to go through the You know, I call it morning sickness for fat people.
4: It's big business because you look at all the advertisements out there for these clinics for microdosing. That's big business there. And that's probably the right way for many people that maybe don't need to lose a ton of weight, but some, the microdosing. But somebody to help you manage it, you know, before you wisp away to nothing there.
3: I don't take a GLP-1. I need to lose 10 pounds. Mm-hmm. And I don't think that I need to go on another drug to lose 10 pounds.
4: Right.
3: I need to just, take better control of myself and what I eat and how much I exercise to lose that 10. But I'm telling you right now, like, I have to lose 10 pounds between now and September because my cardiologist a year ago told me that the next time he sees me, I need to be 10 pounds lighter.
4: Yeah, well, that's...
3: So that's my goal.
4: Our vet told us our cats need to lose a pound in 1 year. So they gave us a goal. Same thing with you. You have your goal there. You got to lose 10. But yeah, you might want to get started if that's... September's going to be quick here, right?
3: Mm-hmm.
4: Yeah. But I agree. You wouldn't necessarily want to do the drug for 10 pounds. I mean, you know how to lose 10 pounds.
3: No, yeah. I've lost more than exercise. That without drugs before. Yeah. So
4: it's big business. But what's happening, too, is the... fallout from the business of so many people using GLP-1s, they're not dining out as much. So the restaurant business is suffering.
3: Ooh.
4: Yeah. So they're sitting there with empty tables at night, or the sales are down, and they'll walk through the fast food restaurants.
3: Yeah. You know, so like if you're at a Chili's, mm-hmm. instead of getting the full rack of baby back ribs, you get the half rack.
4: Yeah.
3: And then you only eat a quarter of the rack. And so then you have the other quarter that you can eat as leftovers tomorrow for lunch.
4: So you could still go to do that.
3: This could trash the economy.
4: Well, that's the problem. Some people do eat out many days of the week are now saying, no, we're going to eat at home. Or when they go out, they're looking for different menu items. They're looking for items that are, you know, fit their new diet. And that's why you're watching places like Panera Bread and, others, they're promoting protein. They're promoting new menu items. Panera has, I should have known the name or looked it up. It's the sandwich, or it's actually bread with the salad shoved down in it. It's stuffed in it. Yeah, have you seen the commercials for
3: that? Not yet, but it sounds interesting.
4: Yeah, you hold the piece of bread, like French bread or something, and there's lettuce and salad inside it. So it's pretty interesting. But
3: what I would like, and I like Panera, but I haven't been to Panera because I do a high-protein, low-carb diet.
4: Okay.
3: So Panera's not my friend. I mean, the business is based on breads and muffins.
4: Yeah, that's tough. And
3: so there's not a lot on the menu that I would want to eat. But when I'm on social media, I get a lot of videos where people are making different kind of wraps with bread replacements.
4: Oh, sure.
3: So, and I'm seeing a lot of cottage cheese videos right now where people will take cottage cheese, spread it out flat across a baking pan, and then they'll season it with like everything but the bagel seasoning stuff like that.
4: That's good. Then
3: put mozzarella on mozzarella on top, and then they bake it in the oven.
4: Uh-huh.
3: And then it comes out crisp, but they can fold it over and use it as a wrap.
4: So it's like a tortilla wrap type thing, but cottage cheese.
3: And I've seen the same thing with pickles. People are making pickle bread, and most of it is sliced pickles.
4: Uh-huh.
3: Flattened sliced pickles, and then they put mozzarella on top and parmesan, and then crisp it in the oven, and then it folds over and gives that consistency of like a pita shell.
4: Pickle bread.
3: Yeah, exactly, but it's called pickle bread.
4: That's wild, the pickle part. I like the other one, the cottage cheese one. I would do that.
3: So I think Panera should come up with something like that.
4: Oh, yeah, that would be perfect.
3: Some kind of cheese, something that's based with like a cheese bread or a pickle bread or something. And then maybe I'd go back.
4: Yeah, I agree. They said that 17% of their customers did a survey. 17% of their customers are on GLP-1s.
3: Mm-hmm.
4: So, I mean, that's big business. That's why they had to change or come up with new ideas or something like you're saying.
3: Yeah.
4: A different kind of wrap or a different kind of something to carry your sandwich in, so to speak.
3: I mean, you can still have your muffins and bread because not everybody's on these drugs.
4: Right.
3: And not everybody has a problem in the bread department. But I know I do, so I ain't going there. I just avoid it.
4: Chipotle's been a big winner.
3: Which I love, and I love to visit, and I can create and control what they give me.
4: You don't have to pile all the sauces on. You have to do anything. You don't have to mound it with cheese. You don't have to do that.
3: I don't need your tortilla because I can buy zero net carb tortillas at the store, which is basically nothing but fiber.
4: Mm-hmm.
3: And then I can take, you know, say like my salad, because when I go, I'll get a bowl, I call it a salad,
4: right,
3: I get no rice or beans,
4: okay.
3: I get double chicken, cheese. I mean, this is not exactly healthy, but cheese, sour cream. I don't do their guac because it's expensive, but if they cheapen the price on it, I would.
4: Do it, huh?
3: And then, but it's basically double chicken, and then protein. I can bring it home and put it on my low-carb tortilla, and thus I have my burrito.
4: So that's good, and they just need to follow that, start offering some low-carb tortillas and some of those. That's really easy for them to do.
3: I think
4: that's where you're going to see these restaurants are changing. You know, they're one of the big winners because people are going there because they can control it better than some of the others. The new one, Cava, C-A-V-A, it's like a Mediterranean Chipotle, I would say. It's a little upscale. Mm-hmm. It's very nice. I've gone to the one in Chicago. I've not gone to the local one here yet, but it's where you pick what you want, you know, and it's a salad or other types of food.
3: I'll throw this out there, a 95.3 MNC challenge for all bakeries. Mm-hmm. I love donuts. Come up with a low-carb donut, and I'm there.
4: That's a good point, yeah. You think they all been working on that behind the scenes?
3: Probably. We'll hear about it a year from now. Dunkin' Donuts will be the first. They'll come out with some kind of donut that's made out of, like, cottage cheese.
4: Yeah, exactly.
3: And
4: somebody has said, we need to do that. Or they made one,
3: high-protein donut.
4: Yeah. That is the buzzword right now.
3: Oh,
4: everything's
3: my gosh.
4: For protein.
3: Stop right there. Stop the presses. Walmart in Elkhart, County Line Road, they have high-protein Pop-Tarts.
4: Oh, come on.
3: No, they do.
4: Seriously.
3: Yeah, Pop-Tart brand Pop-Tarts packed with protein.
4: I say, did they even have protein initially?
3: I have no idea. But I was walking down the cereal aisle one day, and there all was.
4: Oh, my gosh. That's crazy.
3: Still high in carbs, but it's, quote, packed with protein, according to the label.
4: Yeah, it's. I looked at something the other day, and it was talking about it. The protein was double. Well, the first time, it was only had like 1 gram, so now it had two, and it's still nothing. Mm-hmm. You know, I mean, you need something 20, 30, 40 grams of protein or whatever to make a difference, I would believe. But that's interesting. So you're seeing lots of changes with the GLP-1s.
3: Yeah, I want to throw something else in there about GLP-1 and how it's changing business. Have you heard about David's Bridal?
4: I have not.
3: Okay, so they have run into an issue now with so many people on GLP-1 drugs.
4: Okay.
3: That when brides come in to pick the dress and have their fittings.
4: I know what you're going to say.
3: Yeah. David's Bridal has found this an issue now where the brides get fitted. Mm-hmm. But then the problem is down the road, they lose more weight and suddenly the dress does not fit anymore.
4: Yes.
3: So they have to go back for repeated fittings.
4: Right. And no time or money allotted for
3: it. Exactly.
4: Yeah.
3: So now David's Bridal has had to rework their business model to allow for fittings close to the wedding day.
4: Yeah, yeah.
3: So that way the dresses truly fit the bride when they walk down the aisle.
4: Yeah, because what would they do? They come back, that dress needs refitted. There's no time.
3: Yeah.
4: Budget or
3: this was turning into a big hassle for them because of the repeated fittings. So they've kind of turned it around and came up with a business model or whatever. And they now call it the David's Bridal Fit Guarantee.
4: See, that's smart. They embraced it.
3: Yeah, they embraced it.
4: Instead of saying, get out of here.
3: Exactly. Yeah. What do you mean? You're on your fifth fitting. My gosh.
4: Some of them look like a different person showing up, I bet, from the original time.
3: Yeah, very much so.
4: And they want to be nice and say, hey, you know, you're looking good there. But,
3: but they found a way to make it a positive and a benefit.
4: I like that. That makes sense. And that's what you're seeing. Businesses are having to adapt because this is probably not going away. This is like the dream come true that everybody's always talked about. If there was just a drug or just a pill I could take to lose weight, and it's here now, and so it's made the national news, and everybody's jumping on board.
3: All right, sorry, didn't mean to hijack the show.
4: All right, let's talk about Starbucks. Starbucks has been in the news for quite some time about the remake of their business model. You know, they changed some of the stores the way they look. They want to make sure you're there for the right reasons and not just, as you mentioned before, to hang out all day.
3: Yeah.
4: So there, that's you, John. They have your picture there. But anyway, they're doing that. But now things are to the point where they're laying off some people. They got 300 workers going to lay off. They're mostly in the corporate positions, not coming to the local stores and doing it. But they probably found some redundancy. And this may be some AI, too, because these were corporate offices strategically placed around the United States.
3: Mm-hmm.
4: So it managed zones. And so they probably realized we don't really need that. You know, and so 300 people, that's a big payroll with bonuses and all the money that goes with it. So they're doing that. And you're seeing it everywhere. Companies are laying off. As I mentioned, I think I saw GM laid off some people. Some of the other car companies have, because behind the scenes, things have changed and how we need our technology. But also in the food business, as we're going here, Red Lobster, this has got to be one of the favorites. Had the almost, well, I guess they did go bankrupt over the all you can eat shrimp.
3: Yeah, had you know, shrimp fest.
4: Yeah, can you imagine? They said, it's so funny, I was researching for the story. They said some of the waitresses were told they had to go out and count the shrimp on the plate that were left before they'd make more for a person, or had to make sure the plate was clean before they'd give them any more.
3: Yeah, but it is a real issue. I mean, so much so that we lost a bunch of Red Lobster restaurants across the nation, including some here in Michiana.
4: Yeah, exactly. You think about all over that, but it was millions of pounds of fish just given out, so to speak, because people were putting it in bags and hiding it and asking for another plate.
3: That's what I would do.
4: Yeah. Well, you weren't alone. There were lots of people that did it. So it basically broke them. But the new CEO, he's a younger dude. He's trying to turn this place around. So they're bringing it back, and it's back now, but they've limited it to the amount of shrimp. The types of shrimp. They have like three or four ones you can choose from. Mm-hmm. And they're not trying to police you, but they are putting some rules in place so that they don't go broke. And it's not forever. It's a limited time we're going to do this. That gives them a chance to bow out and rethink it. They said they spent months behind the scenes in corporate offices trying to figure out how to make this promotion work.
3: Yeah,
4: and they feel they have it now.
3: You know what? They could have just done the Olive Garden method. And that is, you know, with the all-you-can-eat salad and breadsticks.
4: Yeah.
3: Serve it once and then don't come around the table anymore.
4: <That's>
3: Try
4: the
3: to
4: strategy.
3: Find a server when you get the all-you-can-eat salad and breadsticks. Yeah. They only come around every so often.
4: Oh, my God. I wonder if there is a rule or something that says stay away from a table for so many minutes.
3: But hey, you know what? I love Red Lobster. I used to love Shrimp Fest. You know, nothing says happiness than walking out with shrimp scampi in your pocket.
4: Yeah. What if you forget the shrimp scampi's in your pocket about 3 days from now? You're like, what is that going on there?
3: So, oh, my.
4: Yeah, so Red Lobster's making a comeback by bringing back the all-you-can-eat shrimp deal.
3: But in a limited fashion.
4: Yeah, in a limited fashion. They have to. They have to control their business. It was out of control. They said people were just abusing it every week, coming in, taking pounds of it out, and then they said then the waitresses were, they had to be like the shrimp police.
3: They caught on to me.
4: Yeah, they used to go there. Did you do this?
3: Oh, yeah.
4: Oh, wow. Okay. Confession time.
3: I've confessed to a whole lot worse. Hey, yeah, you know what? True. If you offer all you can eat, I'm taking you up on it.
4: That's true. That's exactly it. That's what people said. Like, what does it matter? You know what? You put the deal out here. I think it's like $24 to $29 now for that meal, depending on what part of the country you're in.
3: Mm-hmm.
4: So shrimp costs more in other places. So, hey, we're going to take a break. We come back. We got the latest on consumer news. We have some new hair growth options. If you're bald, wanting to grow some hair, we may have a new option for you. We'll be right back.
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6: 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Hey, it's John Zimney from MNC. 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

0: Now, from the Glass Doctor of Indiana Weather Center, here's your Storm Alert weather forecast.
1: Sun and clouds mix today, highs mid to upper 70s. Showers and a few rumbles of thunder arrive Sunday afternoon, lasting through the evening. Heavy rain possible. High Sunday, low 70s. We'll stay in the low 70s for highs through the first half of the week. Rain lingers Monday morning, then dries out. I'm WSBT 22 meteorologist Jessica Burns.
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2: 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Give me that head with hair.
3: Yeah,
2: long,
3: right.
2: Beautiful hair.
3: There you go.
2: Shining, gleaming, flaxen, waxen.
3: Flaxen, waxen.
2: Yeah, and I go back to the 60s there with the Councils and their classic hip, but let's talk hair.
3: Yeah, let's talk about hair and possibly growing some hair. I think they say there's like 80 million people out there that are wanting to grow hair. Probably some of it, that number changes as people get older too, because there's hair loss naturally then. But people that have lost their hair earlier, or they're bald or whatever it may be, and they would like to grow some hair. And, you know, in current life, there's really a couple ways they say you can go. Obviously have a transplant or something, but,
2: yep,
3: but actually in doing it with drugs and things, the minoxidil, I think that's the...
2: Yeah, does that stuff really work?
3: They claim it does. I don't know expert on it, but they claim it does. It's for certain spots on your head, but it's you know, you got it when you quit using it, it reverses, I guess.
2: Oh.
3: So if you can get some hair to grow, you have to stick with using it on your scalp. So that's it. And the other is to lower your DHT, I believe it is. You have finasteride or Propecia. They take that drug that helps lower that, which is one of the things that happens with the hair follicle hair coming out. So those have been around forever, and it's one of those things you always say, man, the first company or first people that come up with a new system or something that's really viable that works for the masses is going to get rich. What's starting to head that direction, I don't know if they're ready to get rich, but they're ready to bring a potential drug to the market, and it's a pill they're taking that's helped, that's proven really strong. It's given results maybe twice as much as what you get with the current regimen that's out there. So it's one of those things, I'm sure it's a little hope, you know, too, because it doesn't work for everybody or whatever the situation is. But the fact that why I wanted to bring the story is there's people working on it. That's really the part of the story. It's like, it isn't a dead issue. It's gone. I mean, so many people have probably just given up. You know, it's like, just I'll live with it. I mean, I've known, we've all probably known people. I know people that have had hair pieces and then one day they just get sick of it and,
2: sure,
3: I have two friends that did that, and I respected them for it. I mean, either way, whatever you want to do, wear it or don't wear it. But when they took it off, this is stupid. They said, I'm not kidding anybody. I can't, you know, I have no hair.
2: My dad had a comb over. He was bald, but he had a comb over, and finally we convinced him, Dad, enough with the comb over. Just shave it off. And he did, and you know what? He looked great as a bald guy.
3: Yeah, isn't that funny, though?
2: Like, awesome.
3: But, I mean, if they came in now and said, both of us got to shave our head, neither one of us are going to want to do that.
2: No,
3: it's going to take
2: not.
3: Some coaching or some convincing because, you know, that's part of our identity, or everybody it is part of their identity.
2: Oh, yeah. I love my hair, and so does everybody else, by the way. Except for my wife.
3: Well, everybody else.
2: Crazy, but, hey, what I want to know is this, though. This is a question. So this pill that they're coming out with that you're talking about, how does it know only to grow head off the top of your hair? On the top of your head.
3: Yeah.
2: Because like if I took the pill, I would be afraid it would grow hair everywhere, and I don't necessarily want that.
3: Yeah, exactly.
2: I mean, like, I am a 59-year-old guy.
3: Yeah.
2: So I got hair coming out of my ears, out of my nose, on my back.
3: You want to grow more.
2: Yeah, exactly. I don't want any more hair in all those places, but just on the top of my head. And really, just where it's thinning out a little bit is all I need.
3: I don't know if you can spot grow, like spot losing weight there.
2: Can I customize this pill somehow?
3: I don't think so. But I think there's a different, the way your hair grows on your head and the needs there in the follicle are different than other hair in your body.
2: Okay.
3: So, I mean, that's why they've been, you know, working. So this is the first new growth or new anything in this business for 30 years. So it's no one, I mean, people have been working on it. It said 80% of the patients reporting improvement within 6 months. They had no serious side effects of the medication. The pill would be first FDA approved soon, and it would be the first thing in 30 years.
2: All right.
3: So it's a testing on both men and women. It's showing promise on men, and they're still, you know, testing on women. So, I mean, it's hope, I guess, is what I'm saying. And the fact that there's a business out there. Mm-hmm. I mean, it's a business show, and I think that it's one of those things that it would do well. I think that and tattoo removal are the two growth industries. So seriously, you think of all these things in life that, you know, where could you grow in a business?
2: Yeah, and by the way, if you go to get a tattoo removed, it's like you have to go through multiple sessions. It doesn't always come off in one session. And the more, you know, intricate your tattoo is, the more sessions it takes to
3: That's got to be painful, doesn't it?
2: I mean, a little bit.
3: It probably, especially, I mean, I don't have a tattoo, but when you put on the first time, it's probably somewhat painful, but it's over, right? When you're done.
2: Oh, yeah. Once the needle's out and the pain goes away, and if you took Advil right before the appointment, you're good to go.
3: But removal, you're saying, is multiple times.
2: Multiple times, and the effects stay with you.
3: Yeah, well, that doesn't sound like any fun. But I think that's a growth industry also. And then a couple other things in consumer news. Travel agents. Did you ever use a travel agent in the past for travel?
2: I think in the early 90s, yeah. After we got married, we used a travel agent to book us a trip to, I can't remember where, but we used a travel agent.
3: They were very prevalent. I mean, that was the thing you did. You'd call your travel agent and they'd book your tickets because the airlines all gave them a percentage.
2: Out at the shopping mall next to JCPenney.
3: Yeah, exactly. There's like different travel companies around. It was a big deal. I mean, and they would get your tickets for you and maybe deliver them to your office or what. But not electronic or anything.
2: Yeah, but then websites like Priceline started coming out and you could book your own hotel for cheap.
3: Yeah, that and the airlines cut away most of the commission they were paying.
2: Oh.
3: So the commission, they used to pay, I think 15% or something of the ticket price to the travel agent to refer people to their airline. And then they cut their commission out and decided to go direct, as you're saying. Priceline and Expedia. There's like 10 different ones. I think they're all owned by the same people now.
2: Mm-hmm.
3: So if you start looking, you dig around, there's a lot of overlap there of the same situation. Anyway, so they switched to that, and then we got used to booking our own flights. We got used to booking our own trips, but it's changing. They say there's really become a strong demand. Younger people are using them because they're finding out that doing their own research oftentimes leads them down a bad path when they get to the trip location.
2: Uh-huh.
3: You know, because they're trusting ChatGPT, some of the times AI, to give them information, where a travel agent has firsthand information. Like if you go somewhere and then you come back, tell your travel agent, I loved it. Here's what I loved about this trip you sent me on. Now they have that knowledge. So next time when they book for somebody else, they're using all this knowledge that they've gained. And it's not just made up from a computer.
2: Well, and for me, like sometimes if I go, you know, searching on the internet for a topic I'm not too familiar with, I'll actually end up on an advertisement that I don't realize is an advertisement until I'm well into it. And then I'm like, oh, wait a minute, this is sponsored. I can't trust it.
3: Yeah, exactly. And you're in the middle of it. And they build those ads just for that reason. They build it to answer those questions they know you're searching for. So it's one of those things. But I think it's cool that the business is back. I have some friends in it, and hopefully their business will thrive too. So, hey, we're going to take a break. We come back, we're going to have our spotlight on business. We'll be right back.
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2: The show is called Know Your Business, and the guy who puts the word business into the title of the show is Tom Stout. He is from Burston Marketing in Elkhart, local business, and I highly suggest that if you want logoed merchandise or apparel for your business, use someone who's live, local, whose products you can actually sample and touch before you put the order in.
3: That is exactly what you get local. You get, with us at least, you can come to our office. I've got racks full of garments I can show you if you're looking for shirts or jackets or hats or something like that. Or we can bring them to you. You know, we have clients, I can think of 3 or 4 of them right now, that I have samples in their office. They're passing them around, showing, getting opinions. Because who wants to buy under pressure or looking at a computer screen and saying, is that shirt really dark blue or what color is that? So it's a cool thing you're able to do that locally. I can think of another client we're doing shirts for. They're a Made in America company. Obviously, they make product in Elkhart. They don't mind I say Ellie Johnson products. They make it. So we're making them shirts promoting the American Made, and the shirt is American Made. Mm-hmm. So the whole thing is perfect for their branding, and they're going to give those to their employees.
2: Yeah, and I can attest firsthand, having designed a ball cap with Tom, you brought in different styles of ball caps, and the one I chose, and then we chose the colors, and I've gotten so many compliments from listeners and employees. And actually, a lot of my coworkers are asking,
3: isn't that fun?
2: Hey, can I have some of this? I'm like, those are actually for giveaways. So no, you cannot.
3: Yeah, because the promotional hats are usually tacky. You know, this is really a nice hat.
2: No, it is. No, it's not a nice hat. It is the best hat.
3: Yeah, well, thank
2: you. It is the best hat ever. Top of the line.
3: See, that's what we do. I mean, that's fun. I'm glad to hear you say that, because that's what we thrive to do. I mean, we take care of you, and we want it to represent your business and represent you. We don't want anybody to look back like, wow, what was that? Piece of crap John gave me.
2: Oh, no. These are memorable. Yeah. And again, listeners get so darn excited when they win one.
3: And there's going to be a new one. Remember, we talked about doing the new one. I forgot you there.
2: I want to do one red, white, and blue for America 250.
3: That's what I'm
2: working on. So we got to come up with a patriotic design. And by the way, it's almost halfway through the year, so we better get our...
3: 4th of July is almost on the way here.
2: Yeah, got to get our act in order here.
3: So if anybody's interested in that type of service or working with us, give us a call at 574-262-4005. Or you can send me your questions, comments at letstalk@burston.com.
2: All right. Thank you so much, Tom, for being with us. We'll talk with you again next week on Know Your Business here on 95.3 MNC and the MNC Nation.
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11: Another slowdown. I'm Paul Stevens, Fox News. Washington and Tehran working to restart talks that were suspended due to the recent escalation in the Middle East. Fox Business Network's Max Gordon in Dubai.
12: Jared Kushner, as well as Steve Witkoff, will be in Switzerland. That's according to reporting from Axios. Pakistan is also sending their interior minister. President Trump expressing his desire to get these negotiations moving.
13: They have to make a deal, otherwise we will do things that won't make them happy, but I don't think it's going to get to that. I think it's going to be very good.
12: This as Israel and Hezbollah agreed to reinstitute a shaky ceasefire yesterday amid their fighting in southern Lebanon. An end to the conflict there is part of the deal between the U.S. and Iran. Still, Lebanon is reporting 7 people died, including 2 children, after an Israeli airstrike.
11: Meantime, Israeli Prime Minister Benjamin Netanyahu has vowed to keep Israeli forces in southern Lebanon until the threats there are eliminated. President Trump at Joint Base Andrews unveiling the new Air Force One alongside members of the Air Force talk about the previous 2 identical planes that had been used interchangeably for presidential travel, authorized first by former President Ronald Reagan, and they've been used by every president since George H.W. Bush.
13: Over its lifetime, that aircraft traveled to 96 countries on 223 international trips and flew over 6 million miles.
11: The president also saying the Boeing 747 is equipped with Starlink, a satellite high-speed internet service developed by SpaceX. This plane gifted to the president last year by Qatari officials in an effort to try and strengthen relations between the two nations. Following his time in office, the $400 million airplane is set to be donated to a future presidential library. 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
1: She argued the records show intelligence officials were discussing a possible lab leak much earlier than many Americans realized, and that some analysts who supported that theory later faced career consequences. Gabbard claims Dr. Fauci, quote, provided millions of dollars in U.S. taxpayer dollars to fund dangerous gain-of-function research at the Wuhan lab.
2: And that is Fox's Brooke Taylor. Dr. Fauci still denying any wrongdoing in the situation. Two trains colliding north of London yesterday, Friday, killing a driver and seriously hurting dozens others on board. One passenger talked about being thrown forward by the impact, then seeing fellow travelers with bloody injuries and broken bones. Both trains traveling south to London's St. Pancras station when they collided outside the town of Bedford around 5:15 p.m. local time. Team USA is on to the next round of the FIFA World Cup after defeating Australia in Seattle 2-0. The first goal, an own goal from an Australian defender in the 11th minute. The second U.S. goal coming at the end of the first half after a review from referees to see if Alex Freeman was onside.
3: After factual review, the goal scorer was not in offside position.
4: And the building shakes in Seattle.
2: And that courtesy Fox Sports. I'm Paul Stevens. This is Fox News.
5: Now, from the Glass Doctor of Indiana Weather Center, here's your storm alert weather forecast.
6: Sun and clouds mix today, highs mid to upper 70s. Showers and a few rumbles of thunder arrive Sunday afternoon, lasting through the evening. Heavy rain possible. High Sunday, low 70s. We'll stay in the low 70s for highs through the first half of the week. Rain lingers Monday morning, then dries out. I'm WSBT 22 meteorologist Jessica Burns.
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8: One of the more sophisticated strategies with your 401k could become more popular today given the advancing stock market and large number of people retiring. Today, we're venturing into a complex concept called net unrealized appreciation, or NUA rollout. What is it? How does it work? Who's a candidate? And what planning does it require? That and more on today's episode.
9: Whether this is on your radar or not, this actually might apply to you. So lean in. And then pinky promise, we're going to get to listener questions as well. You guys know we talk a lot and we go deep. But we're going to get some variety as well. If you have a question for the program, we'd love to hear from you. You can call or text us 574-222-2000. That's 574-222-2000 online. WiseMoneyShow.com is where you can find us. Leave questions there. Engage with us there. And then all of our social media, wherever you're at, we are there as well. Search the Wise Money Show. Leave questions there also. Okay, if I were to just cherry pick the more advanced strategies that you can do with your 401k, making the list would be the Mega Backdoor Roth IRA. We talk about that quite a bit. In-service withdrawals, that's one. Brokerage link, 401k investment options. At the top of the pile, though, I'd probably throw net unrealized appreciation.
8: Mm-hmm.
9: I mean, pretty complicated scenario. Yeah. But the reason why we're launching the show today talking about it is I actually, going on record, saying I think this will apply to more people right now and for the foreseeable future than it has in the past. And yet, like Kevin once asked, if a tax strategy goes unaware, was it even a strategy at all? Or some take on, you know, if a tree falls in the forest and no one's around to hear it, did it make a noise? Sort of thing. Like, you very well may not

0: know about this strategy might do something that is actually a reasonable financial decision, and all of a sudden negate yourself from this even being a strategy at all and lose out on a ton of potential tax benefits.
1: Right. And it's a one-time opportunity. Yeah. So it's not like, hey, I've got this opportunity all along and I can consider. No, you have one shot. You only have one shot. Do not.
0: Okay. So, yeah, go ahead.
2: Well, I was just going to say, you need to be careful also that your financial advisors, your guides along the way, have their eyes and ears open for it as well. Because how often do financial professionals just get into the rhythm of, hey, you're retiring? All right, let's roll over that 401k to an IRA. Easy peasy, we're done.
0: Yeah.
2: And not pause to say, wait, is there an even better way here related to you personally? So you need to have this on your radar to make sure it's on theirs.
0: So the question is, do you know? Did you know that within your 401k, if you have company stock that you have been investing in or are investing in, did you know you have an opportunity to have a different tax treatment of that company stock when you withdraw it? You would just assume that, no, my 401k, the tax treatment on the way out is going to be based on the tax treatment on the way in. If I contributed pre-tax, it's going to come out ordinary income. I'm going to have to pay tax on it. If I contributed Roth, then the growth is going to be tax-free. And that those are my options. No, if you have company stock in your 401k and you have been investing in it, did you know that you have a choice? There is a strategy where you may not have to pay ordinary income taxes on the growth of that stock. And are you exercising that opportunity, right? You should, working with your CFP. That's the backdrop for what's called net unrealized appreciation, or NUA, an NUA rollout, lots of things like that. Guys, what's, define it. Before we explain how it works, benefits, but also risks or challenges with it, what is, how would you define net unrealized appreciation? And then what areas of someone's financial life does this touch?
1: So I would separate net unrealized appreciation from the strategy. The strategy is the net unrealized appreciation rollout.
0: Mm-hmm.
1: So
0: mm-hmm.
1: I'll just tell you what net unrealized appreciation is, and Joshua will describe the strategy. So net unrealized appreciation is the company stock that I have, that I've bought or the company has granted to me, has a certain basis in it. That's what did it cost me to get this stock? So it cost me $50,000.
0: Yep.
1: And what is the value of the stock today? Well, I've got $50,000 of my own money or company contributions on my behalf that went into the company stock, and the company stock is valued at 100.
0: Yeah.
1: So there's $50,000 of net unrealized appreciation.
0: Yeah. Mm-hmm.
1: And there's something very special that you can do with that money.
2: Yeah. So think of this as a strategy that works best. Obviously, you have to have company stock. This is only related to company stock inside your 401k. But if you've been employed by the same employer for many years, maybe decades, and it's a company that has been really successful, where the stock price during your tenure there, during your career, has just really blossomed, then it is possible that, I mean, we've seen examples where maybe you've invested $50,000 over that period, but what if it's worth $500,000?
0: Yeah.
2: You know, where it's mostly the growth in the account. That's where it's so powerful. And I heard an analogy or a metaphor once, when you're trying to figure out cost basis and how much is taxable, and there's all kinds of jargon here that CPAs and financial advisors use. But if you are a farmer and you've got a grain bin full of corn, some of the corn is the seed corn and some of it is the harvested corn that you pulled out of the fields. So it's like the growth on the seed and everything. How much is seed corn versus harvested? The more that there's harvested gains or there's harvested corn, the better this strategy works. And you have to recognize that normally when you pull money out of a 401k, all of the corn coming out of the grain bin is going to be taxed the same way.
0: At ordinary income tax rates, just like you earned it.
2: That's right. And so whatever tax bracket you're in when you're drawing it out of the account, that's going to determine how big of a bite does Uncle Sam take of your distributions. But this idea of net unrealized appreciation on the company stock that you own inside your 401k, you actually have the ability to take the company stock out of the 401k when you've separated service with the company, when you've retired, whatever. You can take the company stock out and you can pay taxes differently on the seed corn versus the harvested corn. And it can save you massively in taxes if you plan well.
0: Say you are in the 22% tax bracket doing this net unrealized appreciation rollout strategy. And we'll get into some of the requirements or restrictions here in a second. But in the year you retire, within a year, as long as you meet the other criteria, you would transfer out your company stock, all of it, basis and everything, all of it into a non-IRA account. You would pay ordinary income taxes on your basis, say that $50,000, but then you would pay capital gains taxes on the growth. And that would be, you know, it's significantly less tax. Let's say if you're in the 22% tax bracket, that growth would be at 15% instead of 22%. And again, if you've got a lot of growth, that could be thousands and thousands of dollars in taxes. So that's mechanically how it works. And the primary benefit being, well, you get to take dollars that would otherwise be taxed at ordinary income tax rates, 22%, maybe even 24%, or 12%, say, and instead have the growth be taxed at capital gains rates, which would be at 15%, sometimes 20, but or 0%, right? Yeah. So typically, capital gains taxes are going to be lower than your ordinary income taxes. That's how they're set up, and it's done intentionally to try and encourage investment or not discourage investment. So that's the main benefit.
2: Exactly. It's a way to suddenly get some additional tax diversification right at the beginning of retirement. Otherwise, and if you don't pay attention to this strategy, you don't realize that it's happening. What many people do with their 401k is they just naturally roll it over to an IRA and they've now closed this strategy off to themselves. Like they've eliminated it. They've missed the chance.
0: Yeah.
2: And it means that all the money in that IRA for the rest of their retirement, when they draw off of it, they may have locked themselves into paying that ordinary income tax, which is the higher of the two different types of tax. Capital gains, at least under current law, provides a significant savings in your tax rate when you can be taxed at those rules instead of ordinary.
0: Yeah, that's right. So that's the primary benefit. Now, it's not for the faint of heart. I mean, there are you do give up some things. There are some challenges and want to communicate really what those limitations are, but also, you know, what you'd be giving up in order to gain this benefit. That plus, who's a good fit for this strategy? How do you plan ahead? We've got that and more here coming up on the Wise Money Show with Cohorn Financial Group.
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0: 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The question is, are you aware of it? And will you leverage it? Will you use it? We're helping with that right now. This is the Wise Money Show with Corhorn Financial Group. Thanks for being here. My name is Mike Bernard. With me in the KFG studios, Kevin Corhorn and Josh Gregory. 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And then all over social media, wherever you're at, we are there as well. Search the Wise Money Show. And so net unrealized appreciation is an advanced strategy. Maybe one of the most complicated tax strategies out there related to your 401k. It's not for the faint of heart. There's big benefits where the appreciation on company stock held within your 401k could be taxed or would be taxed at capital gains rates instead of ordinary income rates. That's thousands, thousands of dollars of tax, depending on how much growth we're talking about here.
1: Meaningful.
0: But there are trade-offs. There are challenges. There are some things that you might not like. Kevin, what are some of those?
1: Well, one of the challenges is I have to leave the money in my company stock.
0: Yeah.
1: So that to me represents a risk. And you say, well, how much money do I want to leave in my company stock? And if I'm working for Salesforce, I'm pretty bummed that I left all that money in my company stock. It got cut in half this year.
0: Yeah.
1: You know, so you don't ever know when things are going to happen. The people that had Enron stock in their 401k. Right. I mean, so there are examples where MCI will come and go on down the line of where, hey, if I am betting the farm on my company, because I'm already not diversified, because if I work there,
0: I mean, you've got your income, you've got right. likely your benefits, and right. then if you've got a large portion of your retirement savings there as well. And this is why this is a fantastic strategy. And yet the simple rule of diversification actually is at odds against the strategy. So this is where you've got to have your head on a swivel. You got to be working with a Sherpa who's helping guide you in determining, well, yeah, let's keep this strategy intact, or you know what, based on your situation and the amount of risk that you have, let's diversify some of that company stock.
1: But it is all strategy, because in the year in which you do this, you're going to pay tax, ordinary income tax, on the basis amount.
0: And to me, that I thought that was the first drawback you were going to share. I think that's the big one, because if you've got, let's say you've got $100,000 of basis, mm-hmm. and the company stock has been tremendous, and mm-hmm. it's grown to $500,000. So you've got mm-hmm. $400,000 of net unrealized appreciation. In order to do this strategy, you have to pay tax on that $100,000.
2: Immediately. When you do the strategy, when you pull the company stock out of the 401k, you're paying tax on the $100,000. All that growth, the $400,000, you can continue to tax defer that. Yeah, it's not until you sell the stock, start divesting of the company stock, that you would then pay the lesser amount of tax, which is a capital gain tax.
1: Yeah, and that has to happen within a single calendar year. Mm-hmm. So, I mean, this is laden. This is a minefield.
0: Yeah.
1: Let's just call it a minefield. And it is very possible to do it wrong. You want to be working with someone who's done this dozens of times and is very comfortable with this strategy. I would say you want to work with someone who's got not only the tax planning expertise in-house, but also the tax preparation expertise in-house. And I would,
2: I was going to say the execution of all the mechanics, right? Like setting up the right accounts and making sure that the timing and everything happens. A lot of people, you know, can handle rolling over their 401k to an IRA. That's a fairly straightforward maneuver. But as soon as you start splitting the 401k into different pieces and sending stock over here and all your mutual funds go into this IRA, and now I got to decide how much tax, where's that money coming from? To do this on your own, I don't know. It feels risky, but to ignore it, maybe shoot yourself in the foot as well.
0: Well said, actually, because to do it risky, to ignore it also risky. A few of the other restrictions. Yeah, all the money needs to be out of your 401k within a year. You can't have taken previous withdrawals. So like your withdrawals all need to happen within this defined period of time. So if you took an in-service withdrawal, if you took other withdrawals, you're going to disqualify yourself from this. And you might think, and you might even be on the phone with someone who tells you, no, yeah, you're good. But that will disqualify the entire thing. And instead of just having the basis be taxed at ordinary income, the entire amount would be taxed at ordinary income because it would be disqualified because you didn't, you took withdrawals too many times, or you didn't do it all within a 12 month period. The other is the stock needs to come out as stock. You can't say, oh, I'm going to take these dollars, I'm going to sell the stock on my way out, and I'm going to take these dollars and move them over to this non-IRA. No, that would be it would disqualify as well. You've got to transfer the shares, which oftentimes, Josh, you said, yeah, your mutual funds go to this account, the stock goes to this account. Typically with the 401k, the mutual funds are sold. Mm-hmm. And the dollars are transferred to the IRA.
2: Yeah, I meant the proceeds.
0: Correct.
2: Thanks for correcting that.
0: But I didn't mean to correct, because it's a nuance that is necessary for the stock. The stock, in order to take advantage of NUA, it has to stay intact. You can't sell it.
2: That's right.
0: Yeah.
1: Yeah, and be careful, because we did have a client, Mike and I did, have a client that was coming in to meet with us for the first time. And they sold their company stock within the 401k because they said, well, we wanted to make sure we were in a good position to diversify our 401k and pursue whatever strategy you guys would have for us.
2: And so they wanted you to have a clean slate when you got started working together.
1: And so they basically got rid of, they took that off the table as an option.
2: Yeah.
0: I think, guys, I want to, who's a good candidate for this? Who's not a good candidate? How do you plan ahead? But while you guys are thinking of that, where we're going, I mean, think about all six areas of your financial life. Your financial life has six different areas to it. Mine does, Kevin's does, Josh does, Warren Buffett's. Everyone's financial life has six different areas. And the big idea with comprehensive financial planning is you need strategy, looking at all six areas, okay, infusing them together, and then execution, the implementation of said strategies excellently in each of those areas. When you look at this NUA rollout strategy, you would say, well, that's an investment strategy. Yeah, it is. It's really more so a tax planning strategy, not tax preparation. This is proactive tax planning. Okay, so it hits two. Well, this is happening at retirement, and it's part of your retirement plan. Okay, so retirement planning. But you've got to pay tax on the basis. So you've got to have cash flow resources to pay that tax. So present financial position. You could even argue protection planning, because because you've got to pay tax on the basis, will you be subject to Irma depending on when you retire? And then last, but definitely not least, guys, one other huge opportunity here, estate planning. What if you decide to hold this stock and the appreciation of it all the way for the rest of your life, and then you get a step up in cost basis for these dollars from an estate planning standpoint? So
1: right. So you so in this
0: all
1: is,
0: six areas, guys.
1: I know, but it's a little tricky because what actually steps up in basis? Not the amount that rolled out of the plan,
0: right?
1: But the appreciation on that amount.
2: That time.
0: Yeah, that's yeah. exactly right.
1: And yeah. so all of these things, to know all the gimmies and the gotchas, it is not. This is next level planning.
2: Yeah. And who keeps track of that? If you were to roll out the company's stock and hold it for two more decades.
1: Oh, everyone does.
2: Yeah. I hope you've got great record keeping there. But
0: good candidate. You need to have company stock within your 401k.
2: Yeah. That's
0: prerequisite.
2: Yeah, exactly. But it needs to be a company stock that has performed well also.
0: Yeah.
2: If your company stock is still worth essentially what you bought it for, then there's no appreciation to get this strategy working for you on, right?
0: If it's a utility or an income play and you're just been getting dividend, there hasn't been appreciation to it. Yeah, that's not this likely. You might want to check this strategy. There might not be a lot of benefit there.
2: I feel like from a practical standpoint, this is more likely to be a strategy that someone takes advantage of when their company's stock has surprised them by recent performance. Mm. Because I want to go back to something that you said, Mike. Like, if you're working with a financial advisor who's helping you manage the risks that you're exposed to in your portfolio, probably a company stock that just keeps on chugging along and is steadily appreciating in value, becoming a bigger and bigger portion of your portfolio, there may be some pruning that's happening throughout the years to just not let yourself get too exposed to one company's performance. And so to me, for you to have a sizable amount of run up in value of appreciation, it probably happened somewhat suddenly in your industry. And now you're taking advantage of a surprise strategy that's presented itself.
0: I would also say a good candidate is someone near retirement, but also a good candidate is someone throughout their working career being intentional about, oh, our stock is way down right now. Let me shift my contributions into the company stock and being aware of this potential strategy, even if you're in your 30s or in your 40s, being aware of that. And then having a long tenure at the company that also is a good candidate as well. All right, we've got more coming up here on the Wise Money Show with Corehorn Financial Group.
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6: Now, from the Glass Doctor of Indiana Weather Center, here's your Storm Alert weather forecast.
7: Sun and clouds mix today, highs mid to upper 70s. Showers and a few rumbles of thunder arrive Sunday afternoon, lasting through the evening. Heavy rain possible. High Sunday, low 70s. We'll stay in the low 70s for highs through the first half of the week. Rain lingers Monday morning, then dries out. I'm WSBT 22 meteorologist Jessica Burns.
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8: If you retire in one calendar year, but you've got some residual pay, last paycheck, maybe some vacation pay, something like that, this spills into the next year, I guess the overarching question, what sort of tax planning strategies exist during that situation? Is it even allowed? And are there opportunities? Yes, there are. We're getting into that listener question right now. This is a Wise Money Show with Corhorn Financial Group. Thanks for being here. My name is Mike Bernard. With me in the KFG studios, Kevin Corhorn and Josh Gregory. 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We appreciate it. The helpful feedback for us. All right, going to turn the table or maybe just shift the conversation away from net unrealized appreciation, complicated 401k strategy. If you've got company stock available to you as an investment option within your 401k, if you do, I guess I would dare say, if you have company stock as an investment option within your 401k, you need to talk to your CFP about it, period. And you've got to be looking and saying, well, should we utilize this? Should we not? How risky, you know, is this a tax strategy we'd want to consider? What's our approach to this? You want to have that intentional conversation with your CFP, who's, like Kevin and Josh said, who's not only doing the strategy work, looking at all six areas of your financial life. But my goodness, it has to be connected to the implementation and specifically the implementation of your taxes.
9: Yeah.
8: I mean, if they're not, if they're just doing the strategy and they're not helping with your tax preparation as well, it likely, this is too complicated. It's going to slip through the cracks.
10: Exactly.
9: Yeah. We love our brethren that are just fee only financial advisors and don't mess with the investments at all. But this is one that you could, it's so easy to get it wrong.
8: Yeah.
9: That you want someone that does the strategy level and the execution level.
8: Yeah. All right. So shifting here to listener questions. And this one actually, as we were teeing it up, this connects back to NUA. We'll make a comment on that before we answer it. But this is from the Deal Hunter on YouTube. Love the name. Appreciate it. Here's what he said. My employer pays me on the 20th of the following month. If I retire in December of this year, 2026, I won't get my last pay until January 20th of 2027. So even if I retire in 2026, can I make an IRA contribution in 2027 for the amount of money that I earned in December but received in compensation in January? Fantastic question. We're going to get to it. But Kevin, just take us there with just putting a bow on the NUA strategy and the ability to have some influence over, well, when do you retire and that sort of thing.
9: Yeah. Well, a lot of people right now are using AI as your thinking partner, but I'm telling you, in your financial life, you want a seasoned certified financial planner as your thinking partner, because what am I thinking about? And if I've got highly appreciated stock, highly appreciated company stock within my 401k, and I want to get capital gains tax treatment on the appreciation, I've got to handle it a certain way. And so, because this ties into, hey, well, what if I was going to retire in September? What if I retire in September? And so I've got 9 months of income, plus I get a severance at the end.
8: Yeah.
9: I have my income, my severance, and then I do an NUA rollout. So I've got to pay ordinary income tax on the basis that I roll out. So now all of a sudden I'm in.
8: That's
9: for
8: a high tax year.
10: Stacking a lot of income on top of income.
9: Yeah,
10: on top
9: the
10: of
9: technical
10: income.
9: Term for that is a doozy. So what I might think about is, well, wait a minute. What if I worked just into the new year? And even if I did have a severance, but I have a little severance, maybe a little earned income in the new year, but then I pay the tax on the basis, that might be much, much better. So I might want to align the timing of how I orchestrate all of this strategy. And again, some of these things you have control over, some of these you don't have control over.
8: Yeah.
9: But if you did have control over it and you could make the decisions, your certified financial planner should be telling you this is exactly how to tee it up and make these decisions. So that so in year number one, I'm paying taxes on the basis. And then year number two, for instance, I could sell $100,000 of my company's stock and pay capital gains. And if that's my only source of income, my federal income tax would be zero on that sale of company stock.
10: I think the takeaway from all of that should be this realization that when you're getting close to retirement, you need to be having the conversation with your certified financial planner on even things like the logistics or the timing of when you step away. And that's really what Kevin was pulling out. The show so far has been talking about a very complicated net unrealized appreciation strategy. And what if you try to start straddling two different calendar years or tax years and all of that? This question from, was it Hunter, the deal hunter?
8: The deal hunter.
10: He's asking, if I have income that spills into a new year, like I've already stopped working, I don't show up at the office anymore, I'm not going to a job site or anything like that, I am done working, but into the new calendar year, I still have some residual income landing on a paycheck somewhere, right? If you do, then it opens up the possibility for you to be able to contribute to something like an IRA or a Roth IRA, as long as you are showing that you've got W-2 income in that new year.
8: Yeah. So is this allowed? Yeah, this is how it works. Is all personal or individual taxpayers are on a cash basis, meaning you pay taxes at when you receive the cash, not when you earned it. You might be familiar with some accounting principles for businesses, accrual. No, that's different. That's when it's earned. But in this system, you're an individual taxpayer. You pay tax when you get the cash, and that is paid to you in a paycheck in January. It's totally legal. This is how it works. But then I would challenge, could you do an IRA contribution because you made some income, have some W-2 income in January? Yes, but that's the wrong IRA. I mean,
10: should it be a Roth IRA?
8: Should it be a Roth IRA, right? Because if you're retiring, I don't know the other sources of income that you're going to have and what your tax diversification strategy is, but likely you're going to have more flexibility on your income in retirement, and you might not need a deduction. You might just want to be able to shelter some dollars to never pay tax on them again. And yes, absolutely, fund that Roth. If you're married, and depending on how much your paycheck is, you can do a spousal Roth contribution as well,
10: mm-hmm.
8: right?
10: You even need to be considering things long before you step away from work and become officially retired. What does that first year look like? And that's what Kevin was alluding to. What are you going to live off of during that first year? Is it some money that you've piled up in a bank account? Is it selling off some company stock, like this sophisticated strategy we were talking about earlier? What's your income going to be? And it's not just the residual paycheck that spilled into the year. When are you turning on Social Security? All of that. That is the type of conversation that you want to have ironed out with your certified financial planner before you walk away from the paycheck.
8: Yeah, I can tell you don't live in the cold deal, Hunter, because retiring in December and then looking forward to January where, oh, I don't have to go to work and I just get to sit at home because the roads are terrible and it's too cold outside. I'm assuming you live in better climate because anyway. But Josh, you're right. When you are retire, I mean, throughout your career, but certainly when you're about to retire, multi-year tax projection.
9: Mm-hmm.
8: I mean, you need to be thinking ahead, a couple moves ahead from a tax standpoint to see, well, all right, our income strategy, your lifestyle and all of that. Now, how's that going to look on our taxes? And then therefore, what tax? I mean, I would argue you would need that multi-year tax projection simply to ensure that you've got your tax payments calibrated. I mean, you've got a lot of control over that when you retire as well. You're going to withhold taxes from Social Security. You're going to withhold from your IRA withdrawals. How much do you have to pay estimates? Do you have some other income? You need to figure that out. It's on autopilot for most people during your career. It's very much not in retirement. You don't want to have a big tax surprise or a penalty. So that multi-year tax projection is going to help you with that, but it's also going to help you identify opportunities. And that opportunity could mean, yeah, this last year where there's earned income, you can contribute to a tax shelter and therefore which is the right one.
10: Mm-hmm.
8: And then should you do other strategies as well, like Roth conversion,
10: right?
8: Delay Social Security until the next year so that income doesn't land on the return. Or maybe you're turning on Social Security right away, but you've got some other, you know, capital gains that you're going to harvest, that sort of thing. So those decisions all are critical. You want to do that with the foresight of multi-year tax projection.
10: That's right. And I don't know if everyone fully appreciates the fact that you do have control over what your tax picture is going to look like each year, especially when you get into retirement and you've got multiple places where you can draw income from. You can decide on the timing of when to liquidate certain things. All of that, if you have choice, then have a plan. And that's where your certified financial planner needs to be one of your closest allies as you make this transition into retirement.
8: Well, that's got to be on a t-shirt or the Wise Money Bingo board. Or if you have a choice, have a plan.
10: Yeah.
8: Yeah. I like it. All right. We've got more questions from a fan of the show. We've got that more coming up here on the Wise Money Show with Gorehorn Financial Group.
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1: 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Here with me in the KFT studios, Kevin Corhorn and Josh Gregory. 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Every time we drop new content, you can leave questions there as well. And you can share content very easily also. We're into listener questions. I have a great one here from Steve. We've talked about this concept a lot. And I feel like we talk about it a lot because this one, it don't make no sense. it doesn't make sense. So here's what Steve asked on the YouTube channel. If you have a blend of converted basis, we'll define that here in a second, some of which would be penalized and others that you wouldn't, can you select which basis you're withdrawing from? Okay, so I think the way I'm reading that question, because converted basis, that sort of thing. Okay, when you are saving money into an IRA, typically you are contributing at tax deductible, pre-tax. Money is going into your IRA, whether that went into your 401k first and you got a deduction for it and then you rolled it to an IRA, or you made traditional IRA contributions and got a deduction for it. But if you don't meet certain criteria or your income's too high, then you could still contribute to an IRA. It just, you wouldn't be able to deduct it. So now you have after-tax money and pre-tax money. Mm-hmm. And the question is, I believe Steve is saying, well, when I convert those dollars, can I just grab one portion? Like, can I just grab and convert the after-tax money? Because then when I do that conversion, it wouldn't be, you know, it wouldn't be taxable because it's after-tax money. So guys, what's be the bearer of bad news?
4: Well, what you want to understand is if I had, and again, we're not going to do math on the radio, but if I had $100,000 of pre-tax money, I had an old 401k, I rolled it over to my IRA, so I've got 100 grand there, never paid taxes on any of that. But then I put another $7,500 into it today, but it was after tax. And it's after tax because I make too much money to contribute that to a Roth IRA. Mm-hmm. So, because there's two ways to get money into a Roth. I can contribute, and if I'm below a certain income, married, filing jointly, I think 250-ish, or so I can contribute, or if I make more than that, I can convert. And really, anyone can convert. So if I had that $100,000 and I put $7,500 on top of it, what I'd like to do is slice it and just take the $7,500 and roll it over into my Roth.
3: Yeah. Right. Because in the process of converting, if that could be done, that $7,500, you pay tax on your way out of the account, but you don't have to pay tax on that $7,500 because it was already taxed.
4: Exactly.
3: In your scenario. So it would be a tax-free move from the IRA to a Roth in a wonderful, perfect world.
4: Right.
3: The issue is that when you've got, in your example, this $7,500 of money that's already been taxed and a whole pile of other dollars that haven't been taxed,
4: yeah.
3: When you go to do a Roth conversion, it is assumed that you are drawing off of both pieces.
4: Right. I want to do a horizontal cut.
1: Yeah.
4: Just take the $7,500, and the IRS says, no, it's a vertical cut.
1: Yeah, I got to slice it.
4: So it's proportionate to how much is after tax and how much is pre-tax.
3: Was it Ed Slott, the one who used the analogy of when you have some after-tax money in an IRA and some never been taxed money in the IRA, it's like putting creamer in the coffee. You can't get the creamer back out once it's all commingled and mixed.
1: Yeah.
3: You're taking some out. Now, that's not a perfect analogy because there is a way.
4: Yes.
3: There is a way to filter it, but
4: there's
3: it's a very different strategy than just doing a Roth conversion.
4: Right.
3: Which is really the question here.
4: And what we've seen is some folks that have, they might not, pretend that you didn't have a great 401k or didn't have great investment options in your 401k. So you just make those after-tax contributions and you stack them up. So I do it for 10 years. Now I've got $100,000 of pre-tax because my IRA is not growing at all. So I've got $100,000 of pre-tax and I've got $75,000 of after-tax. What I can do right before I retire is roll that $100,000 into my existing 401k. Because I can always move IRA into 401k. I'm always with an asterisk.
1: Yeah, if your plan allows, most of them do.
4: So I roll that out. So what do I have left? All I have left is that's got to be the coffee. Right? Is that the coffee or the creamer? I don't know. It's all after tax. So then when I move the after tax to the Roth, then that's not a taxable event because it's already had taxes paid on it.
1: I'll go back to this. Doesn't make any sense. It doesn't. So you got to work with your CFP because where does all of this shake out in the math? It's on form 8606. And sometimes based on those instructions, you might want to do that rolling of an IRA into your 401k in one calendar year and then the conversion in the next calendar year based on how that the how you have to fill out that 8606. It's very complicated, actually, that form. Mm-hmm. I dislike the 8606 form. Talk about things that don't make sense.
4: Well, tell me about that form that you do like. Here's the thing. But the other issue is it's aggregated.
1: Right.
4: So if you say, well, listen, I've got a traditional IRA.
1: I'm too smart. I will open up a separate IRA. Yeah.
4: No, but I've got a traditional IRA here, but I have a SEP IRA over there and a simple IRA over there. So the SEP and the simple don't really – yes, they do count. Mm-hmm. Like you have to add all of those up and say, all right, that's the amount that is going to be working towards the slicing program.
3: It's why just doing a Roth conversion because it makes tax sense – may still hurt yourself because you have to consider the lay of the land and where you've got dollars in various IRAs and everything. So make sure that when you're considering a Roth conversion, you're starting with an assessment on, do I have an easy way for to do this conversion and actually get the tax implications or consequences that I'm shooting for? So you need to have not only a tax projection with your certified financial planner, but also they're going to need to know the details on where all the IRA dollars are, how much you've paid taxes on, how much you haven't. It needs to be well coordinated.
1: Yeah. All right. Next question here. We'll wrap up on this one. It's a few months old here from Erica. What are cryptocurrencies and can they be a good investment strategy? Okay. There's a lot here and we don't have enough time to unpack all of it. So cryptocurrencies, I think most people are familiar with them now and they take a different, I wouldn't say you could bundle them all together in one category, but it's a form of digital currency. And I'm using that word loosely. But because there isn't one kind of governing body on currencies or digital currencies, people can create cryptocurrencies out of thin air. So Bitcoin is the most popular, Ethereum, but then you've got a whole bunch that people just make up. Those coins, if you will, are digital. They trade similarly to the dollar and the yen and other, you know, currencies out there, like tangible currencies, but these are all digital and you can trade them like a stock, if you will. Now, are they a good investment strategy? Completely depends on the time of year that you're asking. I'm just kidding. It completely depends on what are your investment goals. Cryptocurrencies, I would put all of them into a speculative category. There's a significant chance of appreciation and significant chance of loss with almost an indistinguishable like mathematical way of getting to either of those results. Like it could just be emotion. So very speculative. But then I would also say many of them, but certainly Ethereum and Bitcoin, it's not just a investment, it is also a technological play or a kind of future hedge. Mm-hmm. So is it a good investment? Depends on your goals. They're very speculative. And I would say they're best investments for individuals that are looking for something that also hedges the future that they anticipate. What would you add, guys? I know we're running out of time.
3: I don't know that I'd add a whole lot. I mean, you could do an entire segment on this topic, I'm sure. But to me, if it's something that you don't fully understand, first, maybe you need to understand it. And I don't think just investing a major chunk of your assets because your neighbor got rich on this over the past several years or whatever is the reason to get started. Like, yeah. Educate yourself and be limited. Like, you need to make sure that from a risk management standpoint that you're not overexposing yourself to this. Just like we would say, don't buy too much silver, too much gold, traditional assets like that. You don't want to overload yourself.
1: That's a great point, Josh. Completely agree. All right. That is all the time we have for today. On behalf of Josh Gregory, Kevin Corhorn, all of us at KFG, have a great weekend. We'll see you next Saturday for the Wise Money Show with Corhorn Financial Group.
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0: been seeing fellow travelers with bloody injuries and broken bones, both trains traveling south to London's St. Pancras station when they collided outside the town of Bedford around 5:15 p.m. local time. Team USA is on to the next round of the FIFA World Cup after defeating Australia in Seattle 2-0. The first goal, an own goal from an Australian defender in the 11th minute. The second U.S. goal coming at the end of the first half after a review from referees to see if Alex Freeman was onside.
1: After fixture review, the goal scorer was not in offside position.
2: And the building shakes in Seattle.
0: And that courtesy Fox Sports. I'm Paul Stevens. This is Fox News.
3: Now, from the Glass Doctor of Indiana Weather Center, here's your Storm Alert weather forecast.
4: Sun and clouds mix today, highs mid to upper 70s. Showers and a few rumbles of thunder arrive Sunday afternoon, lasting through the evening. Heavy rain possible. High Sunday, low 70s. We'll stay in the low 70s for highs through the first half of the week. Rain lingers Monday morning, then dries out. I'm WSBT 22 meteorologist Jessica Burns.
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7: 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I'm Rob Perugini, along with Chris Kramer from C. Kramer Interiors and Joel Graber from Graber Custom Remodeling. 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Top of the morning to you guys.
8: Morning.
7: Pretty good morning.
8: Yeah, sun's out.
7: Yeah.
8: Buns out.
7: No. Did he say buns out? Because, you know, I believe him.
8: Yeah.
7: When he says that, take you at your word.
9: He's got some yard work later today.
7: Do not stand up. That's pretty funny. You know he has yard work later.
9: Oh, yeah.
7: This is his yard work time of year. How often are you doing yard work now? Daily.
8: No, not daily. I was out last night weeding, so.
7: I always enjoy the stories of, like, the mowing and the sticks and the...
8: Oh, there's always that.
7: You're
8: always,
7: like the Walnut Twins, too.
8: Oh, they're already dropping. There's got to be... do you want to think about
9: the number of walnuts?
8: Yeah. Wow. This year's going to be awful.
9: I saw my trees, and I was like, wait a minute. I thought last year was a heavy year.
8: That's what I thought, too, because you can see them. They're about this big right now, but they're also all over my ground.
7: It's stuff you got to do. You can't let them stay on the ground, right? Because wherever they are, they can kill whatever.
8: Yeah, they're
9: acidic.
8: Yeah, they're acidic, and they contaminate the ground.
7: Yeah. So you got to get them up, or you won't have grass.
8: Oh, yeah. I just hook up the wagon to the lawnmower, and then the fall, and start, well, late summer, and start.
7: See, it's good that he has a plan.
9: Yep.
7: I think that's one of the things that we see this time of year. We get tons and tons of rain this time of year. And it just exposes all kinds of stuff about people's houses, like the fact that they can't hold up an entire tree when it falls on your house.
9: Jeez.
7: Oh, man, in my neighborhood, it's everywhere.
9: Yeah.
7: Like, lots of trees down, lots of...
8: Really?
7: Yeah.
8: You know, it missed us completely.
7: You're on the same. That's why your house has been there for so long. It's in like the bubble. It's in the weather bubble.
8: It got a little breezy, but nothing severe.
7: That's good. Joel, out by you was pretty crazy.
9: It was bad.
7: Yeah, you had like the Wizard of Oz for a little while.
9: Yeah.
7: It was on the set of...
9: Needless to say, we had a lot of cleanup.
7: Yeah, no.
8: Well, and then you had your graduation party weekend too.
7: With no power.
9: That came
7: you ended
9: right
7: up got
9: before.
7: Getting power, but
9: right before
7: it's touch and go on the way there.
9: It was.
7: I like, how hard is it to get? You know, that just reminds me of like you were saying, oh, I got to get a generator, and this has to be the worst time of year to try to find a generator because it just
9: people run on them.

0: I'm going to get it. I think I'm just going to bite the bullet and get a standby. Ooh, that was close.
1: I'm going to spill the coffee.
0: Get a standby generator.
1: Yeah, that's what I kind of wanted to talk about a little bit, because that's definitely, you're hearing me clean up my coffee that I was almost a disaster. A standby generator, you don't just like whip one of those up. You don't just like buy one and then plug it in.
0: No, it gets hooked up to your gas, your main gas line. And then you've got a shut off and there's a whole connection system to your box.
1: And who has to do that though? I think that's where I'm getting at. Cause like, is that like a normal electrician does that? Or is that like a specific kind of electrician?
0: They can, but there are specific companies that focus on that. That's
1: like when you buy the generator, generally they have somebody that would do that. And I think that's an interesting topic partially for today's show, because if you don't have buried lines in your neighborhood, this is very,
0: most people don't it either.
1: Right. But I think the newer neighborhoods have buried lines,
2: but it doesn't matter.
0: Because down the line.
1: Right. It doesn't matter if somebody before you, it's like upstream. If something happens, you're downstream. That's it.
0: Yeah.
1: So if you don't have a generator at your house, or do you?
2: Nope.
1: Like, I'm sure you have one laying around.
2: Nope.
1: No? You're totally.
2: My son, I rely on my son-in-law. He brings his.
1: That's right. Smart. You don't have a generator. You have a son-in-law.
2: Yes, right. Yeah.
1: Very similar.
2: That's right. I don't have a chainsaw either. I have a son-in-law.
1: You should, of all the people, not have a chainsaw.
2: Well,
0: I can only imagine how his kids would feel about that.
2: Yeah, I'll say
0: he's up on the ladder, yeah, swinging a chainsaw.
1: You're right. Yeah, right. He's painting with one hand, yeah, chainsawing with the other hand. Yeah, I can see that.
2: Chainsaws are fun, though. I mean,
0: yeah, they are.
2: You start cutting, you just don't stop.
1: It's like, that needs chainsaw.
2: Yeah, that needs chainsaw. I got rid of that one.
1: You become the Oprah Winfrey of chainsawing. You need chainsaw, and you need chainsaw. Why are there no branches on any of these trees for 40 feet?
0: Because that's how far his ladder will reach.
1: That's because he's got. That's really funny. They took down the tree across the street from my house, and a guy was like swinging from the tree. Like he was in like a trapeze type thing. It was,
0: oh man, I know those. Some of those guys.
1: Man, I couldn't look away. I was like, how's this gonna end? Yeah, it was pretty. It was way up their tree.
2: Yep.
1: And they, you know, but they're smart about it. They chop the tree down in sections, so it's not that big of a deal.
0: Whittle it.
1: But they took all the branches off, and it had to be swinging 6 feet. You know, like once you take all the branches off, you could see like this tree is teetering, and it definitely would have fallen down. But getting back to the generators, you need the specific hookup is one way, meaning going in to the house. Like, whereas like it's like an extra.
0: So like if you hook a generator up to your main power, and it, you have to make sure that the main breaker is off, because you don't want to backfeed into the system.
1: Like send it back up the grid.
0: Right. And that and you need it off, because if the electric comes on and you're running stuff off of the generator, bad things can happen.
1: I bet.
0: So with a standby, there's a whole system that gets wired in and that does it automatically.
1: That's the key, right?
0: For you.
1: The key is if you have a generator hooked up to your house, it has to be manual unless you have this system, because you have to turn the circuit, the box off. Is that what you're
0: right,
1: saying?
0: Yeah, like, and then you have to tie into the box.
1: Well, just on a question, what would happen if both were running at the same time? Would it just blow everything out or fire?
0: I'm assuming it would cause a fire, or like,
1: because that'd be a lot of power, right?
0: That would, I mean, yeah, there'd be, and it'd be coming from two different directions, and so that would cause. I mean, electric is such a fascinating thing. I don't understand it 100%. Like, really, nobody completely understands it. It's just all theory. The theory works.
1: Yeah, but for a generator, there's a couple things. I don't claim to be an expert on a generator. I just did enough research for a show, but you have to watch what you're plugging in to a generator. Like if you're going directly into the generator, or even if it's going into your house, there are certain kinds of generators that are more friendly to newer appliances.
0: Well, and you have to have like the size of the generator, right? If it's just a 3,500 watt, you can only run a handful of things.
1: I mean, I recommend you leave it up to the salesperson. But I mean, really, you have to trust the salesperson.
0: Yeah.
1: I know I was smiling when I said that, but it is scary. Have you ever looked up, like, what size generator I need in my house? You'll get like 10 different answers. They'll be like,
2: I just can't imagine going into a box store and asking.
0: It would not. You don't get that from a box store.
1: Yeah, no, I would definitely go to a generator specific.
3: There's a general, you know, there's one on the shelf. Right, that one right there. It'll work.
1: There it is, right next to the brooms.
0: First, they have to figure out where it is.
1: That's what I'm saying. It's hidden. Why are the generators next to the brooms? Well, I don't know. Why is anything next to anything? You're going to open this Anderson window to get it out.
3: Why are the three different sizes? I don't know. Just pick one.
1: Oh. See what? Lick your finger. Stick it in the socket. I'll turn it on. It lights your fire. Cheers. Yeah, but you're right. Like, if you don't know what you're doing, you're going in. The thing is I think it's safer to buy, like, a small generator for tailgating. Like, that's an easy, you know.
0: Oh, yeah.
1: We're talking, you're going to plug a refrigerator in that might have been $4,500 or more. That has a motherboard, and if you plug it in to the wrong kind of generator or don't have something in between the generator and your refrigerator, you just broke your refrigerator. Irreparable. You know what I mean? Like, you're just getting yourself a new one, and it's like that. So there's this new layer of electronics out there now that I don't think even 10 years ago was mattered. Like, I don't know.
0: Well, yeah, I mean, you think about the amount of stuff that we have in our houses, the smart.
1: Right.
0: All the different smart devices.
1: But what I'm saying is your home electricity may not insulate you from that. If you have you have to really pay attention to, like, which one you're getting and what things you're plugging into it.
0: Oh, yeah.
1: But this time of year, generators are a hot topic, like snow blowers in the winter.
0: Yeah.
1: I mean, how long were you out of power? You were out of power for hours and hours and hours.
0: About roughly 4 days.
1: That's
2: been there.
0: Yeah.
1: Yeah. After four days, you have no food. You know, it's.
0: Well, we hooked a generator up.
1: Yeah, I know. But if you didn't have one, you'd be screwed. When we come back, though, we have a different topic, obviously, than that. We're going to talk about what the things you should ask or the issues that you might have in the process of remodeling. When we come back, this is Measure Twice.
4: 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I ended up with 20/10 vision in both eyes for 5 years. 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Well, last February, she asked me if I would try a procedure for dry eye, which I did not know I had. She did a series of tests and showed me the results, and they're permanently dry, and you cannot feel it, but the treatment was amazing. 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There's no way you can do it properly.
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1: 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I'm Rob Perugini, along with Joel Graber from Graber Custom Remodeling and Chris Kramer from C. Kramer Interiors. 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I know, I almost spilled my coffee, and it's like throwing me off here. I'm scared.
0: Just have to finish that thing.
1: Yeah, you guys can spill your coffee all you want. We're just going to mess up a light. I spill my coffee. This radio station goes down.
0: Yeah.
1: With lights
2: up
1: out.
2: Up in smoke.
1: Yeah.
2: No generator will help that sucker.
1: You can do whatever you want on your last day. So I'll just start taking stuff on my way out. Just leaving out of here. But I wanted to talk about, there's some, this, you know, generally this time of year, we kind of talk about this too. It's projects are like in the middle. I know you guys do projects all year, right? But this time of year, it's pretty heavy, right? So generally you're in the middle of projects. And I wanted to talk about, what are some of the things that as professionals, when you get like halfway into a project or you're like deep into a project, what are some of the things that, some of the challenges that usually pop up midway that you're like, okay, we're at this point in the project. I'm probably going to have to, you know, I'll probably have to get in front of the homeowner or, you know, the customer and get ahead of these things. Like, what are some examples of that? And it's really as a service to somebody, a listener who might be having a project and can get ahead of these challenges. And one I would bring up would be like permitting. If you have a big enough project that has to be inspected, that would be something that could be a challenge in the middle of a project. Inspections and stuff like that.
0: You can be throughout, though. That's not just that beginning, middle, end.
1: Right. What kind of projects get inspections, I guess, is what I'm saying. Like, aren't there some projects that you get the permit and then you kind of just run, but then there are other projects, like, you get a permit, but now you're getting inspections.
0: Well, it depends on what all is happening, you know? Like, if you have to get if you're putting an addition on, everything's getting inspected, because you have your building permit, your plumbing, your electrical, insulations for some of it.
2: But you have framing permit.
0: Framing, or along and that, and then a lot of municipalities around us, along with the framing, you have to have like an insulation inspection.
1: Really?
0: Yeah.
1: I didn't know that there was an insulation.
0: So there's a lot of these things will happen simultaneously.
1: Mm-hmm. Like it's the same inspector.
0: Yeah. Thing. But you have to have certain things done to a certain point in order to have these inspections done. And then if something isn't quite right or has to be redone, then that can kind of, it can put you back a day or two, depending on what you're dealing with.
1: And do they just show up?
0: No, you have to call for the inspection.
1: And then they're kind of equipped to do they make you walk around or do they walk around with you?
0: Typically I make sure I'm there.
1: Right. But you're not supposed to be with them. They're supposed to be independent of you, or how does that?
0: Oh, trust me, they're independent of you. It doesn't matter if you're attached to their hip or not.
1: Right.
0: Usually I stay with them, mm-hmm, just to answer any questions. That way they don't have to come and find me.
1: Right. But you know, it doesn't have to be adversarial, you know, like
0: if no,
1: you know,
0: it shouldn't be.
1: I mean,
0: typically
1: if you have a reputable contractor, generally it should be kind of
0: there are a few municipalities that are very difficult just because of
3: where they are,
0: how they're run, how they run, but
1: there's a basic code,
0: right?
1: But then a municipality can add to it.
0: Correct. You can't take away from that basic code, but you can add to it, and that can be difficult.
1: What can you give us an example of, something that would be added to a code?
0: It could be, you know, like some, like with, for example, with framing, if there's the basic code for tying into a roof line into another roof line, you could hit that basic, like that minimum. Now we do best practices, so we're usually over that, but a certain municipality may require you to do some other kind of blocking or support that isn't part of the code.
1: So it's part of the process when you do a job in a municipality you've never done a job in, is you'd like kind of do a little bit of research to make sure
0: it's probably better to go and ask them.
1: Right. Do they know those? If you're one of those that has a municipality that has a bunch of like things that might be extra, I would imagine when you do a permit, do they have like an addendum? Like, hey, look,
0: Most of them will have like a list that you can look through and see what they're going to be inspecting and what the expectation is.
1: Right.
0: There's one in particular that I can think of that it doesn't matter. It's just going to be a crapshoot. Who comes out and what they're feeling that day.
1: And be careful. We don't want to, you know, ruffle any feathers out
0: no,
1: there.
0: No, but they know who they are.
2: I don't have to deal with those people, so.
1: But you know what, though, Chris? You're the inspector.
2: Oh, that's true.
1: Which is so, and you have standards.
0: Yeah, tell me about it.
1: But it's important, right? I mean, you segued perfectly because that's where I was going to go. There's also the responsibility of the homeowner or their representative to be an inspector.
2: Yes.
0: Well, typically, yeah, it's important, and that's something that we are trying to get better at, is making sure that we're checking in with the designer, make sure that this is like what the vision was, right? Or how was this supposed to go together? Or what, right. You know?
1: But you also are kind of repping and making sure that things are right.
2: We do walkthroughs to see how the process is coming along.
1: How technical do you get?
2: How technical?
1: Yeah. You're not like measuring out.
0: No, they're all vibes.
1: That's vibes.
2: No, I'm not measuring outlets, but I just went on one for a client this week and did a walkthrough at a certain stage of construction and noticed some things and pointed it out to the homeowner and the builder.
1: Because I mean, that's kind
0: it's
1: of
0: good
1: your,
0: to have a, yeah. another set of eyes.
2: But my job is also to make sure that the design is being facilitated properly.
0: Right.
2: And to catch it before it becomes, oh, now we have to rip the walls out to fix this.
1: Right.
2: So that our role is to catch these things as they're happening and say, oh, this is not right. This is the way it's supposed to be and have it fixed before we move forward.
1: Right. Because avoidable, if you can make things avoidable, like future problems avoidable, when you're midstream, you know, that's kind of a big deal.
2: And that's what we try to do, make sure that we're walking through and catching things before they happen.
1: I mean, is there a worse feeling for a designer, project manager, and a homeowner than to have a home half done and have to wait? Like, because there it is, and it's vacant because of some issue that could have been caught if everybody just had their eyes open and were paying attention. You know, that's got to be the worst. Because in the beginning of a project, there's no home there. You know, the delay is just a delay. But boy, when there's like a structure there and you're just staring it down, you know, like trying to put in maybe septic this time of year where it just rains every day. So you're not.
0: It just, it'll float away.
2: Yeah, it just washes it away. Yeah.
1: You can just go outside.
2: It just runs down. Yeah. It goes downhill.
1: Why is this outhouse on wheels? Well, we move it around. That's why there's a rake.
2: Ew.
1: But that's like part of the is it unwritten, or when you work with a customer, do you let them know like, hey, I'm going to, you, do they kind of know you're going to do that? Or is that something that is just understood?
2: Kind of understood, I think, because or sometimes I do tell them, just depending on the extent of the project. But
1: I mean, obviously, if they live in...
2: It's just something I feel obligated to do just for my own sake and for my own peace of mind that, hey, this is coming together right.
1: Yeah, because it also affects you if...
2: If it's wrong.
1: Yeah. Delays affect every aspect of the project, right? And I don't want to make it sound like contractors are screwing stuff up, because there's different factors that happen. There's lots of subs. There's a lot of coordination.
2: Right.
1: That it's easy for a 24-hour period for things to miss.
2: Yep.
1: You know, so it's not like people are inept. Like, that's not what we're saying.
2: Yeah, and it's not like we're there to catch somebody being inept. It's just things happen.
1: Because I mean, guarantee a reputable subcontractor is glad to that somebody caught it.
2: Right.
1: You know?
2: And it's like, in my role is like, if it's a new construction, it's not, I'm not in there as frequently during the framing.
1: Right.
2: Exactly. But as it gets farther along, once you know, the drywall stage, then I'm there more often because that's when... Starting to come together.
1: When we come back, let's talk a little bit more about the stages of your construction. When we come back, this is Measure Twice.

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6: Now, from the Glass Doctor of Indiana Weather Center, here's your Storm Alert weather forecast.
7: Sun and clouds mix today, highs mid to upper 70s. Showers and a few rumbles of thunder arrive Sunday afternoon, lasting through the evening. Heavy rain possible. High Sunday, low 70s. We'll stay in the low 70s for highs through the first half of the week. Rain lingers Monday morning, then dries out. I'm WSBT 22 meteorologist Jessica Burns.
8: Welcome back to Measure Twice. I'm Rob Perugini along with Chris Kramer from C. Kramer Interiors and Joel Graber from Graber Custom Remodeling. This is the show that helps you envision your home's potential. It's as simple as that. And you're listening to us on Michiana's News Talk, 95.3 MNC. 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I've been wanting to ask this because we had, Chris has found the stuff to, you find a major award over there, Chris?
9: I have no idea what it is. What is it? Working together.
8: We come in and there's various things in the studio when we come in. There's always a fair amount of Lysol and Febreze though. So I don't know.
9: That's
8: what goes on in here when we're not in here.
9: I just discovered that Goshen is the Maple City.
8: Oh, yeah.
9: Did not know that.
8: Yep. It's been that way for years. Hmm. I don't know what that means.
9: I don't either. Do they do a lot of syrup? It's kind of a sticky situation.
8: Hi-oh. Hello. Hello. Write that down, folks. Use it at the water cooler and bar mitzvahs. I didn't know there were the maples. I guess there's silver maples everywhere around here.
10: They've been that as long as I have known.
8: Really? And you should know. You're
9: closer than I am.
8: You're one of their favorite sons. One of the sons of Goshen.
10: know about that, but I'm not, I don't quite fit in.
8: You don't.
9: That's why he lives in Middlebury.
8: Yeah. The middle of Barry. That's where you live. Yep. Right smack in the middle of Barry.
9: Yeah, that damn.
10: I'm afraid. I mean,
8: you can say damn. It's okay.
9: The highway that's in the middle of the city that you can't get across or into or.
10: Yeah, traffic in Middlebury is pretty outrageous.
8: It's kind of wild because most of the traffic poops in the road. Most of the traffic poops in the road. So there's an
9: not
10: some of it.
9: That's not. No, I'm talking about semi after semi after semi.
8: Oh my goodness. Yeah, it is. It is funny because if you're a city planner in that area, I don't know, you have the hardest job in the country.
9: No, they deal with it.
10: I have some. I have some ideas, but nobody will listen to me. So whatever.
8: Whatever. He's the guy at the town meetings, fist in the air.
10: I don't go to the town meetings.
8: Hear me. Where were we? We were talking
9: about,
8: yeah.
9: I don't know. We got on the.
8: So do you remember COVID? You remember that?
9: Yeah, I try to forget it.
8: Yeah. Are there supply chain issues still? No. That's all gone, right? Now they're not COVID related anymore.
10: Yeah, no. I mean, now it's that there's not enough people.
8: How often do you run into shortages, like supply shortages?
9: Not very often.
8: I have a theory on why, because you probably plan that out in the beginning. So it's coordinated if there's a wait. And I think with your client,
10: because certain things, there's just going to be a wait regardless.
8: Right. Cause they're
10: have windows. They have to be manufactured.
8: Right. If I imagine furniture, there's a wait because it's, you order it and then it's built. It's not like they're just constantly building them, or right. I mean,
10: they're not warehousing just whatever.
9: Some do.
8: Is that if a manufacturer's warehousing, is that a sign of quality or that doesn't really matter?
9: Doesn't matter. I know that, for example, Stickley build what we call white stock, which is basically they're building the cabinet piece, and then it's and they're putting it in their warehouse. And then once it's sold, then they can pull it and finish
8: it. Finish it. Okay. See, and that wouldn't be. That's not a quality thing. That's not a quality thing.
9: It's more of a logistics
8: thing.
9: It's a lot. Yeah. It expedites orders. Mm-hmm. Mm-hmm. Otherwise, you're waiting for them to manufacture it, and sometimes you have to wait for a cutting. So, and a cutting could take it if there's not enough orders against it, you might wait months before they'll cut a piece.
8: When you say cut a piece, what do you
9: make it
10: like actually go through and
9: manufacture
10: the parts?
8: Gotcha. Okay. I thought that's what I meant, but I wasn't sure if that's exactly what you meant because it's all wood. So I guess.
9: Yeah. So that it's called a cutting. So like, for example, if there's a specific dresser and it's out of stock and they are not selling a lot of them, you might have to wait for a cutting when they make cut and manufacture several more.
8: But it doesn't necessarily mean have anything to do with quality and everything to do with logistics.
9: Nope.
8: Is really what,
10: yeah,
8: what
10: that's all logistics.
9: Yep. No quality issues.
8: Because I think sometimes, when I was thinking about the topic, it was sometimes it's a selling point if something has a weight, because then it means, it kind of means scarcity. Like you're not getting a piece that every single person has, like, you know what I mean? Like it seems exclusive.
10: Yeah. Cause you can order it to your specifications.
8: Yeah. Like I'm using Temu, you know, like Temu, you get everything whenever you want it. And it's like, cause everybody has that. And I don't think that if you're getting a custom build and doing a custom space, but you necessarily want what everybody has. Like you want it to reflect you, you know?
9: Right.
8: And there's,
9: I don't want things that everybody else has.
8: Right.
9: And you lose the uniqueness.
8: Right. And it's more and it's expressive.
9: More expressive. And it reflects you more than just, that's why some of these online companies, it's like everybody's buying the same sofa. Everybody's buying the same end tables. Because that's how they're marketed.
8: Well, if you go into a box furniture store, it is, everything kind of looks the same, even the different things.
9: Right.
8: I know that sounds, I don't even know how to express myself with that, but everything is so similar to each other in there.
9: Right.
8: It's like you,
9: That's how they're marketing it, though. They, you know, you're buying a room.
10: They're trying to sell stuff based off of what's in style or trending at the time.
9: None of it's curated. It's all just, they just, you know, I can buy that room. And but then again, 500 people already bought that room.
11: You're right. But even piece to piece is what I'm saying. Like, yeah, they might have 40 different couches,
9: but they're all white.
11: Kind of the same. Well, they're all kind of the same.
9: Kind of the same.
11: There's like, yep, just,
9: yep,
11: this one has a puffy top, but the bottom is exactly like the other thing. And it's like, really, and I
9: no
11: guess,
9: individuality to it.
11: I guess once you get it into your home and it's in your home, now it's yours. And but in the room, it's kind of like, how could you pick one out? They're all so similar. You know, they're all cousins to each other, which, you know, it gets kind of confusing. Not confusing, but like, who cares?
9: Yeah.
11: Like, I guess it's all the same couch, you know. But the quality is much different.
10: Yeah, oh yeah.
11: You know?
9: Definitely.
11: Yeah. There's a lot of gadgetry, too, I've noticed. There's a lot of things that people are putting into sofas that, you know, like USB ports and lighting and...
9: That tends to be on the lower end of the spectrum.
11: I feel like I'm sitting in a car.
9: Oh.
11: You know what I mean?
9: Like, yeah, I see. Yeah. Our manufacturers do not offer any of that.
11: No, it's furniture.
9: Right.
11: It's different. You know, yeah, like...
9: I don't have refrigerators in the arms to keep your beer cold while you're watching your sports channel.
11: I mean, I guess there's a place for that, especially if your sofa's on your back porch. I'm just kidding.
9: No.
11: Low blow.
9: Yeah, don't. That's not.
11: That was not very nice.
9: No, that was. They must sell a lot of them because they manufacture them.
11: I mean, quite regularly. If you're in a.
9: If I had a home theater.
11: Yeah.
9: Then I don't mind the cup holder in the arm or.
11: Right.
9: Or the USB when I might, you know, use my phone to change whatever I'm watching. I mean, that has an appropriate place.
11: There's a place for it, but yeah, like sometimes it's the back porch, sometimes it's the theater, sometimes the back of a pickup truck where you're just, you know, you need to get the family somewhere.
9: But, you know, I used to be opposed to reclining sofas because I thought, oh, you know, but then you sit in one, it's like,
11: Yeah, why not have that? Why not?
9: This isn't so bad.
11: Yeah, I agree. Like, the second my mother-in-law got one, I'm like, okay, this must be okay for rich people.
9: No, I mean, it's like, man, this is, hey, I could get used to this.
11: You know, to bring her up, my father-in-law made a good point. He's like, we weren't going to get one until it was comfortable to lay across it. It was still a couch. Because he's like, he wants to kick back.
9: Yeah,
10: right.
11: You know. And I think there was a time period where those recliner couches you couldn't lay on.
10: It was almost like they were separated.
11: Yeah, it was just like you put two chairs together. It really was not a couch. But now they're very couch-like.
9: Yes. Yeah. So, I mean, so.
11: You know, even.
9: And they're more stylish than they.
11: Well, and the fabric, well, you've said this a lot. Like, you pick out you sit on the couch, you pick it out, but then the real decisions start because now you have to pick out fabric and stuff.
9: And anymore, you can choose the arm, the base, the back. You can make it look however you want.
11: Was that different? And we're going to run out of time. Maybe we'll talk about this when we come back. But I'll just feed it to you. Wasn't there a time where even on high-end furniture, you didn't have as much choice?
9: True.
11: So that's a lot different.
9: It was
11: now.
9: This sofa, this size, this arm, this, you know,
11: yeah,
9: the only way it came.
11: That was their piece.
9: Yeah.
11: So when we come back, maybe we dive into that. We'll be right back. This is Measured Twice.
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3: 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I'm Rob Perugini, along with Joel Graber from Graber Custom Remodeling and Chris Kramer from C. Kramer Interiors. 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And you're listening to us on Michiana's News Talk, 95.3 MNC. 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We're talking about all kinds of stuff, but we've landed now. We're on the furniture portion of the show, and we were talking about some delays and things that can delay furniture or anything. But you were... Joel, you were actually, let me get out of that. We were talking about windows. You actually mentioned windows in passing, that windows take a minute nowadays. Was there a time where they didn't, where they were like pre-made? Is that, I was kind of picking up like, really, well, there might've been a time where.
4: Not really.
3: Cause if you're getting,
4: I mean, maybe if you got like one of those Sears catalog houses.
3: Right. Where you just get,
4: getting like
5: the kit.
4: Yeah. The kit house. But. Not really.
3: Because all you've mentioned in passing before that almost all windows are custom because they're built like when you order it. Yeah, they don't pre-make windows.
4: No.
3: But if you walk into a box store, there's tons of windows.
5: You still have to order them, don't you?
4: No, you can buy windows off the shelf at a box store.
5: Huh.
4: Not sure where you're going to put them.
3: Well, generally...
5: On the wall, usually.
4: Yeah.
3: Yeah.
4: This guy.
3: This is my floor window. Yeah. Don't stand there.
4: He's
3: got a million of them.
4: He's good.
3: He's a good one.
5: I mean, that's typically where you put a window, but I don't...
3: I think they're... In your world, Joel, they would be like an emergency window where somebody's had...
5: I need it now.
3: Yeah. Like, there's a reason why you might need a window, like, immediately. I guess.
5: But then you board it up and wait for the right one.
3: That's
5: I don't know.
3: What I was thinking, you know, like little
4: cup. I honestly, I've never run across like a standard. I mean, like every manufacturer has what they would call like a standard.
3: Right.
4: But that's really more for pricing than anything else. Because it has to do with like inches, square inches.
3: Mm-hmm.
4: And so then you have these cutoffs, which creates like a standard size, quote unquote, standard size. But What is standard size really?
3: If somebody thinks about they're replacing their window, you know, then it kind of feels like you could go to the store and replace the window.
4: Yeah, good luck.
3: You know, but that's really not the case because if you were in a custom built home, chances are your window is not.
4: I just don't know. Maybe if like it's a track house or something in these track, I don't know, because I've never done anything like that.
3: Let me ask then, if you're building a house, right, new build. There's a piece of ground, whole foundation, mm-hmm. whatever. And you select windows. Are the windows all different? Or, but like the ground floor might have the same size windows all over the place, but there might be a bigger window over here for a better view. But then upstairs, they might be different size than downstairs. Like, is that what you're saying? Like, even with that, you're not just ordering 35 windows.
4: It varies. You know, you might have like four windows mold together for a larger opening.
3: Right. Okay.
4: There's not really a standard.
3: That's what blows my mind. I'm telling you, I'm not alone in this. People generally think because you're always going to a box store and picking up a shovel and walking around, you see two rows of windows, like just nonstop windows of all kinds of prices, including prices that will blow your head off, like expensive.
4: Yeah.
3: You're saying that, well, that is a different manufacturer, even though it has like the name, it's manufactured in a different place. It's a different window, different quality. It'd
4: be kind of a different run, I would think. I don't know. I mean, so like Anderson, I think they sell windows in box stores too.
3: They do. And you can pay a lot for them if you want.
4: Yeah, that's...
5: It doesn't Pella as well?
3: I think they all have a line.
5: I think
3: so. Like a department store line.
5: Yeah.
3: But what I'm hearing...
4: Kind of like tools.
3: What I'm hearing Joel say though is that, well, then you're fitting the hole to the window.
5: Correct.
3: Not the window, you know, like you're fitting
5: the
3: window.
5: It's the other way around. Yeah.
3: Yeah, you've got to do things at the site to make it fit is really what I'm hearing.
4: Yeah.
3: And then, or you can just order one that fits.
4: Exactly.
5: Yeah, because usually if you're working off a blueprint, the windows are spec'd for you.
4: Right.
3: Right. You know, in enough time to have them ordered.
5: Correct.
3: So that when you're at that point.
5: Yeah. I mean, we're picking out windows before while they're digging a hole.
3: So there's no, you know,
4: or before.
5: Yeah,
3: it's
5: exactly.
3: Not like, yeah. So it's not like your new builder is going to the department store I got to get some windows today or they're going in tomorrow.
5: No, you know, like, no. This is well planned out. This planned out well in advance.
3: But if you're replacing your window.
5: But it's the same thing because if you're replacing your window, you have a specific size and chances of finding that in a box store.
4: Not great.
5: Not great.
3: Right.
4: Without some rework.
3: Right.
5: True.
3: You got to
5: make it fit.
3: Right. Which means your trim is different, which means you might have to paint the room that you're in because now.
5: Just think it might be too big. Ooh.
3: Wow.
5: My window has to be enlarged.
4: Too big is more work. Than
3: I was going to say.
5: Uh-huh. Exactly.
3: Is there a remedy for too big?
4: Yeah. You tear stuff apart and add a bigger header. And
5: yeah. Yeah.
4: New.
3: Or you just order the window.
5: Ouch.
3: Or you just order the window that fits and don't get sticker shock because you're paying, you might save money in there, but
4: the
3: then
4: window.
3: Pay it all.
4: Easily.
3: Yeah. In installation.
4: Mm-hmm.
3: If you have a window, let me just say that, and I know you can't give me specifics. Okay. So, but generally, if you have a window that you could measure properly, order, and it comes in and it's the right size, how long does it take your crew to put in a window?
4: Okay, well,
3: putting them on the money?
4: Yeah, in a new build, you know, an hour,
3: right?
4: You know,
3: that's what I'm saying.
4: If you're replacing a window, it depends on the window and the setup there, but a couple hours.
3: Yeah, but if it doesn't fit, now it's like
4: all day.
3: Yeah, it can be all day because
4: and then you're coming back and. Patching and filling in. Yeah, a whole lot of real. You got several days in that.
3: Or you have somebody professionally measure it, have it made.
5: Yeah, I'd be a little worried if I saw a box truck pull up with my windows from a box store.
4: Yeah.
3: You would be worried.
5: I'd be a little worried. Well, the contractor ordered these for
4: you. Now, you can, like, your patio doors, 5, 6... There's certain sizes that are standard sizes.
5: Yeah, that's one of
4: your
5: them.
4: Patio doors.
3: Yeah, well,
4: even your entry doors. Some basic sizes like might and that might vary based off like for an entry door like side lights and stuff like that. But
3: Or like screen doors, they're pretty standard.
4: Yeah. Now, there are things that are standard, but when it comes to windows, there really isn't a standard.
3: Mm-hmm. Right. And if we're getting the code, they just have to be a certain height off the floor, right?
4: Well, every bedroom has to have what's considered an egress. So that it's got to be it has to open a certain amount. Or like there has to be a certain amount of open space for it to be considered an egress.
3: So you can fit and jump out of it.
4: In and out.
3: Yeah. Right. But other than that, and I think when you talk about doors, you want to talk about, you can spend as much or as little as you like on a door. You can get the cheapest. There are really, really, really inexpensive doors out there.
5: Yep.
3: Measure twice. Check us out next Saturday. We'll be right here. That's it, guys. Have a good one.
5: You too.
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7: Some new information. I'm Paul Stevens, Fox News. White House envoys Jared Kushner and Steve Witkoff will reportedly be in Switzerland today. This for the first round of talks on a potential Iran nuclear agreement.
8: Pakistan is also sending their interior minister. The Swiss releasing a statement saying diplomats from various countries currently present are continuing their efforts to maintain the dialogue. For reasons of confidentiality, no further information can be provided regarding those present or the discussions. There's still been no official word from the Iranians on when they will arrive in Switzerland for talks. President Trump expressing his desire to get these negotiations moving.
9: They have to make a deal, otherwise we will do things that won't make them happy, but I don't think it's going to get to that. I think it's going to be very good. Remember, if we do that, then all of a sudden you're not going to have the oil flowing out of the strait too quickly.
8: This as Israel and Hezbollah agreed to reinstitute a shaky ceasefire yesterday amid their fighting in southern Lebanon.
7: And Iran's joint military command now says the Strait of Hormuz is closed again, citing continued Israeli attacks in Lebanon. On that update from Fox's Max Gordon. President Trump at Joint Base Andrews unveiling the new Air Force One.
9: Over its lifetime, that aircraft traveled to 96 countries on 223 international trips and flew over 6 million miles.
7: And the president talking about previous Air Force Ones. This Boeing 747, equipped with Starlink, a satellite high-speed internet service developed by SpaceX. Now, the new plane was actually, you might remember, a gift to the president last year by Qatari officials in an effort to strengthen relations between the U.S. and Qatar. Following his time in office, the $400 million plane is set to be donated to a future presidential library. And America is listening to Fox News.
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7: The alleged ringleader of the White House UFC Freedom 250 terror plot has now been identified.
13: After the feds busted this terror plot to attack the UFC fight here at the White House last Sunday, DHS then revealed that one of the alleged ringleaders of this plot is a Mexican illegal alien who was granted DACA by the Biden administration. His name is Abraham Hermosillo Alvarez. He's from Omaha, Nebraska. He first came to the U.S. as a little boy in 2001, but he overstayed his visa, lost his legal status, and was then protected with DACA by the Obama administration in 2014. Now, the sheriff of Douglas County in Nebraska says they began immediate surveillance on Alvarez as soon as they learned of the plot, and he says the Democrats' immigration policies put the nation in danger.
7: And that is Fox's Bill Malugin. Four other suspects arrested as well. Two trains collided north of London this past Friday, yesterday, killing a driver, seriously injuring dozens of people on board. One passenger described being tossed forward by the impact, then seeing fellow travelers with broken bones and bodily injuries. Both trains were traveling south to London's St. Pancras station when they collided outside the town of Bedford about 5:15 local time to the World Cup, where Team USA is on to round two after defeating Australia in Seattle by a count of 2-0. First goal, an own goal from an Australian defender.

0: And that sound courtesy Fox Sports. Next up for the U.S., a Thursday game against Turkey. They currently sit at the top of Group D. I'm Paul Stevens. This is Fox News.
1: Now, from the Glass Doctor of Indiana Weather Center, here's your Storm Alert weather forecast.
2: Sun and clouds mix today, highs mid to upper 70s. Showers and a few rumbles of thunder arrive Sunday afternoon, lasting through the evening. Heavy rain possible. High Sunday, low 70s. We'll stay in the low 70s for highs through the first half of the week. Rain lingers Monday morning, then dries out. I'm WSBT 22 meteorologist Jessica Burns.
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6: 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You don't miss a beat. And if you've been listening for some time, I want to encourage you, like, you can help us out by just hitting the subscribe button. That helps the algorithms work in our favor. It's like making a donation to us and spreading the word about Five Star Life. So, and if you're brand new, I want to say welcome. We're on a mission to truly, like, transform students' lives by challenging the way they think, the way they act, and the way they lead, while equipping them with the academic, athletic, social, and employability skills they need to thrive. And that's a lot. You go to fivestarlife.org to learn more about what that means. And keep tuning into this show, because the whole purpose of the show is to highlight the things that we're doing to transform kids' lives. Everybody cares about kids. Everybody cares about education. It doesn't mean you're a teacher or a parent, but everybody has a vested interest in the next generation. And this is a place where you're going to hear stories, interviews, and people that are in that space. And then you're also going to get some encouragement, some support, and you're going to be challenged a little bit, because, like today, we're going to unpack some of what we're teaching kids. We're in studio right now filming video curriculum. It's one of our programs where schools adopt our curriculum. We train their educators. Then they implement our content in their classrooms. And we're filming, we're in, what, lesson four of a 28-lesson series teaching kids how to rise, which just means to move upward, to grow, to get better, to improve. And we want to help kids not just survive. So many people, Mia, just want kids to just stay mediocre. Just, like, don't challenge them too much. Don't push them too much. They're fragile. We have to be careful. And we believe that there's so much research that says when you push kids and you help them through adversity, kids are going through adversity. Let's help them through it and help them rise and get their vision, their mind beyond just making it, to actually living a five-star life. And of course, we extend that challenge to our listening audience.
7: Absolutely. When you say push, I think of, like, your favorite coach that really had impact in your life. You know, they weren't the screamers. They weren't the, you know, like that kind of coach, but they were the coach that led you to a, you know, a better conclusion, like the right conclusion, or, you know, to be stronger, better in a great way. And that's kind of how I feel our curriculum is.
6: 100%. And that's what teachers say about it. That's what principals and superintendents and students themselves and parents. It was so fun. Last night we had our LIFT awards night. And LIFT, for those who are new listeners, it's a diversion program. What's a diversion program? So

0: think about kids that get in trouble with the law, and it's a first or second offense, and the system would slap their hands and send them home and just knock on the wood and hope they wouldn't continue to, you know, digress and end up in a serious situation. So we started this program where they and a parent is referred to this program for 6 weeks, and we just finished another 6 week cohort. And it was fun talking to, there's a group of parents, a set of parents that it was like their second time through the program. They didn't complete the first time because they came once and then bailed. Mm-hmm. And I asked them, like, what made you guys stick this time? So, well, the first time we'd been through so many programs, through so many different therapists and things, and nothing was working. So when we were told we needed to do this because, you know, our child got in trouble, we had a messed up, their words, our mindset was broke.
1: Sure.
0: We came in with no hope, just thinking this is another waste of time, another thing that we're going to be forced to do that won't work. So that was the mindset we had. So this time we came into it with an open mind, and so did our girls. And our mindsets have shifted. Our girls have too. And like the whole space, like this family has rebuilt their social circle. They've set boundaries. They're learning how to interact with their kids better. They're making some big moves in their life that are going to change the whole trajectory of their kids' lives.
1: Sorry, I didn't mean to speak over you. A little bit at lunch about that, because she was sharing about the awards, but then she was walking us through and she about like the first time that parents come and how she said they come with really a stinky attitude, most of them. And she's like, it's really hard, but she's like, but man, that changes quickly once they know that we're here for the right reasons.
0: Yeah. And rightly so. Think about this. You're overwhelmed. You're struggling. And by the way, as a parent, every parent listening, it's like you got financial pressure. You got who knows, health issues. You got work issues. You have some issues. And now on top of that, your child is struggling and you're watching them flounder. And now they're in trouble. Now they're in trouble with the law. Like, you're losing, and that's a lot of pressure. So, I hear people, there's parent bashers out there. So I hear parent bashers in politics. I hear parent bashers in education, in religious settings. People that just bash parents. Anytime a kid, you know, there's bad news in the news, we bash parents. And I really want to encourage people not to do that. This is Coach Seth challenging you. We need to come up a little higher. And the only reason you'd bash a parent is if you've never walked a mile in their shoes. And here's what I've noticed. Parents who have had cycles and generations of great influence, of stability, of solid mental health, their kids often grew up with that foundation, right?
1: Mm-hmm.
0: And sometimes it's hard for those people to understand people that have never had that foundation. So they think, well, it's not that hard. Well, it's not that hard for you because it's like breathing for you, right? But if you've never breathed before, or if you're breathing wrong, mm-hmm. if you don't have to know how to breathe, guess what? You have to learn how to do that. And so anyways, there's so much to be learned from these families and so much to be admired about the battles they face. And instead of poo-pooing on them, I want to encourage us to rally around people, because these are the people that you run into at the grocery store, at church all the time. And you don't even know the pain that or the weight they're carrying and the pain they're going through. And there's a lot of people out there that are like, well, they've made their bed. They're making poor financial decisions. They're making poor relational decisions. They're making, you know, they have addictions. They've got to get. Yes, yes, and yes. But where does that all come from? It all comes from within. Unless you deal with the core issues, unless someone reaches out their hand and says, one, do you want to take it? Well, before they're going to take the hand, they need to have some trust. And so when they come to our program, mm-hmm. we're reaching out our hand. They're like smacking it away. I'm like, no, thank you. I don't think so. But because we're very intentional how we design the program and how we lay it out and how we start that first night, by the end of night one, they're maybe not taking the hand, but they're like looking at the hand and they're like, this feels different. And then it just goes from there.
1: Do you break into groups the first night?
0: Yeah. So we start together, some icebreakers, some connecting. Actually, this is the exact thing that this mom said. She's like, yeah, we came the first night, and I'm like, how is playing this silly game going to help my family? Because we start with just simple stuff to bring connection and a lightness and a fun, because you can't go deep right away. You got to start with just some simple stuff. And it's literally like, you stand in the middle, and on that side, on the right side, if you would, you could never have pizza again or never have hamburgers again, which side are you going to be on? Hamburgers or pizza? Pick a side. Okay. Jeans. Never wear jeans again. Never wear hoodies again. And we go through this super simple stuff where they're just, and it's easy for them to think, why are we doing it? How is this going to help my kid? Mm-hmm. But what happens is over the next 7 to 10 minutes that we do that, they start letting their guard down. And then there's some funny ones who are like, how could you, what, and the families are sort of like, what, hold on, you let go of pizza for a hamburger? And they start talking and they start connecting. And then they start talking, connecting with other parents and other kids. And it's this simple little transition that starts to let the guard down. We don't play enough in life.
1: Mm-mm. I was just thinking, we were with our grandson and had that game that you put that plastic thing in your mouth and you have to try to talk. Jim usually doesn't play the games with the grandkids, but he happened to be there and we made him do it. And we laughed so hard. I mean, we were crying that he started laughing. And it's true. You know what? And I thought in Hudson, we still talk about it because it was hilarious, but we don't do it enough.
0: All right. We're going to take a quick commercial break. 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
5: 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I was severely nearsighted for my entire adult life until LASIK surgery. I ended up with 20/10 vision in both eyes for 5 years. 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Well, 3-4 years ago, my vision started to degrade. It was getting blurry. 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Well, last February, she asked me if I would try a procedure for dry eye, which I did not know I had. She did a series of tests and showed me the results, and they're permanently dry, and you cannot feel it, but the treatment was amazing. 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There's no way you can do it properly.
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2: And I'm joined in studio with my co-host, Coach Mia. And we're going to unpack a lesson that we're actually filming today for students and for our LIFT families. Our theme is RISE, which is challenging kids to really think about growing and moving upward, moving forward, and living a five-star life. And in this, the first lesson of this series, we taught kids of something that's super important, and it's something that adults don't think about enough. But your brain can change. Like there's this old adage that you can't teach an old dog new tricks. And that's true if you believe it. But according to neuroscience, like our brain has plasticity, and our brain, it can change. We can learn anything. So people who believe that I can't learn anymore, it's hard for me. Well, it may be hard for a minute, but you can teach that thing to kick into gear. And you have a supercomputer that once you learn how to use it again, you might have to reteach yourself. Mm-hmm. You can learn anything.
3: And some of it, I mean, the first step is just thinking differently too.
2: That's
3: like,
2: right.
3: You know, I can't do this anymore. No, you know what? Not yet.
2: Yeah. So your brain can change. In the second lesson, we introduced the polyvagal ladder, which is just super fascinating. You know, you have this vagus nerve that goes from your brain all the way down to your visceral organs. And that vagus nerve at the top of it is the place where literally it is a part of your nervous system. And this is not your thinking brain, it's your nervous system. It's where your feelings come from. It's your sensory. And 20% of that vagus nerve controls your organs, right? Digestive system, your breathing, it regulates your heartbeat. But the other 80%, it's carrying information. It's picking up all the signals, all the emotions. And so at the top of it, it's where we're clear, where we feel safe and connected. And just, I want people to pause and think, like, how often do you feel safe and emotionally connected in your world? Connected, safe and emotionally connected in your workspace, to the people you work with, to your family. Wherever you are, how often do you live there? Because that is thriving. That's the thriving area. Because in that space, you think anything's possible. That's where you can dream and be creative. That's where you have free space, because you're not in this threatened mode, which at the bottom of the vagus nerve in your stomach, it's a physical place in your body. That's where we go to isolate. That's where we go to shut down. That's where things like depression live. And there's symptoms that follow that, like the stomach aches, cramps, like that. That's where all that stuff takes place. And then in the middle, and this is not a part of the vagus nerve, but it's actually in your spinal cord, is the sympathetic nervous system. And there's this little spot between your shoulder blades in your spine where this lives in the spine. And it's ultimately that fight or flight response where we are activated, where we're on edge. And I think that a majority of people are lit camped out in fight or flight, constantly anxious, constantly worrying, and just in a state of stress. And which we know, like research says, stress is like the leading cause of cancer. It's the leading cause of most ailments, sicknesses, and diseases. So it's a bad place to live. But that the sweet spot, they say, is to live right on the edge of the safe and connected and the fight or flight, right in the line. Because if all you do is feel safe and connected, you won't have any pressure to move and act and go to work and do excellent work. But if you're just afraid and thinking you're going to fail, you won't do your best work. So you got to have enough anxiety. There's that healthy, it's called eustress, right? Mm-hmm. healthy anxiety that keeps you going. Like, hey, I'm going to change the world, but if I don't get to it today, I'm going to miss this, this, and this. So I got to get here now because I have the window of opportunity that I have to go. Or if I don't correct my child, if I don't start disciplining my child, where could they end up? So I got to learn some things. I got to grow. So that polyvagal ladder, we all live on a spectrum of emotions every day. Probably we could go cycle through that ladder. And what we taught kids is it's so important to pay attention to where you are on the ladder. And by the way, most people grow up thinking that they live on the ladder and they're stuck on the ladder and that there's something wrong with them if they have anger or if they feel low or if they feel whatever, that we shame kids for feelings. Mm-hmm. We shame them.
3: Why is it, accepted now to talk about this?
2: It's because people tend to believe and accept science and evidence. Like, mm-hmm. okay, because back in the day, feelings weren't real.
3: Right.
2: Emotions weren't real. Right. That old adage, sticks and stones may break my bones, words can never help me or hurt me. And so you have all these emotions that people are just like, suck it up, suck it up, suck it up. Which, that's great advice in the right environment. But what we need to teach kids is to pause. And that was the last lesson. Like, pause, take stock. What are you feeling? Research says that if you can name in a word or two what you're feeling, that right there helps you rise. It helps bring things into focus. Oh, I'm feeling this. And if then you can teach kids that, okay, you're angry. Okay, you're sad. Why are you sad? Oh, because this happened. Okay. Well, there you go. Now, can you change that? Well, not really. Well, what can you do? I can't control this, or I can control. I'll take an action step and lead to an action step. Or there's nothing I can do except maybe get some support. So I'm going to get some support. But that process helps me rise up to safe and connected again.
3: Sure.
2: So it's like, instead of shaming them, teach them what's going on, mm-hmm. how to identify it, and how to deal with it. Instead of just pushing it down, and that's what we do as parents accidentally. We keep pushing it down because we're afraid of their emotions, because it kind of mirrors some of our emotions.
3: Sure.
2: And we think we're messing up and passing it down to them, even though we'll probably never say it.
3: Well, and also, I think it makes sure you move on the ladder too, whatever their emotions are, you know, either way, good, bad, or ugly.
2: Yeah.
3: You know?
2: And that's, again, it's physiology. We have mirror neurons that when our kid starts freaking out, those mirror neurons, like, oh, I'm going to respond and like, right?
3: Mm-hmm.
2: And unless you are intentional at saying, and being the adult in the room and saying, okay, they're melting down. And instead of trying to control the emotions, the behavior, we should be doing the same thing. Okay, can we identify and name what does it look like? Is it sadness? Is it anger? What is it? And start asking them questions to help them think about it. What is it? Take a deep breath. Just take a minute. Just calm down. Just breathe. Now, what do you feel? That's how we need to start helping our kids through this process.
3: Seems so simple. But when you're in it, it's hard.
2: It is hard. And this is the beauty of what we're teaching, is we're teaching kids that, you know, you have the power to start to take a breath, to pause, to identify, and then you can choose a path. Like, we taught them about their brain, how these neural pathways are formed. And we talked about kind of that, like, if you're like on the way to school and you're in a hurry and you want to, you know, save time, you can cut through this big field of tall grass and there's no path. Cutting a path the first time, it's going to be a little more tricky. But if you keep going back and forth for a week and then a month, you're going to have a wide path. That's the way our brains work too. So at first, it may be hard to learn to take a breath and regulate ourselves and take this parenting approach with our kids. But if you do it for a few days, and a few days turns into a week, a few weeks, all of a sudden you've created a new neural pathway, a new normal. You have a new skill. You've skilled up, you've leveled up in your parenting. And all of a sudden your kid is responding to that, because co-regulation is the most powerful way to help your kids rise. Your presence and the way you handle it is one of the most powerful components of the equation for them.
3: So are you also saying, though, like, we have to go through these and maybe outbursts or whatever before, as a parent, like, it becomes natural that we learn the pause, that we you know, help them regulate their emotions.
2: Yeah. Well, we need to get rid of this idea of perfection, right? We've got to get rid of, like, there's concepts you're working with. So it's going to look different every time. But if you can master the concepts little by little by learning it, it won't be, don't worry about perfection, but just learn to pause, learn to take a breath, learn to identify what you're feeling and what your next action is. Climb up the ladder to safe and connected, then parent from a safe, connected place, not from a fearful mm-hmm. or anxious place.
3: I think it's so powerful. Everything that we teach, I think, is so powerful, but it is so simple.
2: It is.
3: And it's because I thought about that when you were teaching last week on the pause, and I was like, man, that it's so simple, but we just don't do it because you want to get it over with. Like, I want this to stop now.
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6: A secret mission to support oil tankers and commercial ships through the Strait of Hormuz.
7: It's fully negotiated. All they have to do is they have to start signing a paper.
6: President Trump predicts prices will plummet once military action is over in Iran.
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3: Now, from the Glass Doctor of Indiana Weather Center, here's your Storm Alert weather forecast.
4: Sun and clouds mix today, highs mid-upper 70s. Showers and a few rumbles of thunder arrive Sunday afternoon, lasting through the evening. Heavy rain possible. High Sunday, low 70s. We'll stay in the low 70s for highs through the first half of the week. Rain lingers Monday morning, then dries out. I'm WSBT 22 meteorologist Jessica Burns.
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5: 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I'm Coach Seth, and you're listening to 95.3 MNC, where we are changing the face of culture by changing the mindsets of kids, with my co-host Coach Mia, and we're having a fun time unpacking a lesson that's going to go to tens of thousands of kids, teaching them to rise. And ultimately, this lesson is all about focus, and where your focus goes, growth flows. And so this idea of where do you focus your attention, like the power that we have to change our thoughts impacts our behavior, our actions, our habits, like years and decades of life is lived subconsciously, like going through the motions. And we don't realize that's all because we've trained our brains what to focus on. And we label ourselves with this and that. And all it is what we've chosen to focus on. Lack, debt, anxiety, fear, worst case scenarios, how unloved you are, how rejected you are, that person that hurt you, what you'll never be, what could have been. And so many people, Mia, are living with such deep regret, deep sadness, deep hurt, because their focus is on the deep sadness, the deep regret, and the deep hurt.
4: Mm-hmm.
5: And this is something that is so liberating when you start to understand and study how the brain works. It's a superpower. It's a super hack when you realize I can just shift my focus. Well, yeah, but Coach Seth, that's like being an ostrich, sticking your head in the sand and pretending that you're okay. No, it's not. No, it's not. The ostrich is okay. It's just afraid. That's why it sticks its head in the sand. That's why we stick our head in the sand. Mm-hmm. We're afraid.
4: Right.
5: You pull your head out of the sand, pick your head up and look around. Look around. Is what happened still happening right now? I've been molested. I've had different things. Like, it's not happening right now. I could choose to focus on that.
4: Sure.
5: And relive that every day and think I'm dirty, or I could think this. I could think all kinds. If I chose to. it's not sticking my head in the sand. It's recognizing reality. I'm safe and I'm connected and I have ownership of my life. And I can choose to think about all these other things if I choose, or I can choose to think about all these other negative things. And wherever my attention goes, where my focus goes, growth flows.
6: It's so interesting because when you said that, like, we train our brains, even like how you wake up in the morning, like your thought process, that you've done it for years. And I sometimes wake up and I think, why am I thinking this? Like, holy smokes. But then I think I've thought that same thought for, you know, 20 years. Mm-hmm. And it's just amazing how it just wants to attach, you know, come right back.
5: Yeah. And you can starve those things. I mean, it's so interesting. Like, they're literally like little vines or branches, truly. Again, we used to not, until we had the ability to scan brains and see what's really going on, we just thought it was all this invisible stuff that wasn't real. We didn't think thoughts were real. Well, they're real. There's literal real estate being taken up in your brain. And when you focus on something, it grows. It's like feeding it water and it's like fertilizing it. And that thing grows and gets solidified and it becomes a superhighway. And guess what? If you starve it, it begins to break down. And that turns into energy that goes in a different direction, into a different path that you create. So you literally get to build your own brain. That's the amazing thing about this. You can build your own brain, your own thought world. That's exciting.
6: It is exciting, but I'm sure there's some people that are like, no way, what?
5: Yeah. So this is, you know, I think about my mom. She when she was 19, she was at an all-time low and had a little baby boy, my brother, and she was at such a low place. And she's pregnant and she's like, I can't do this anymore. And she decides to take her life. And in a moment, instead of taking her life, she had this thought, what happens? And it was from God. What happens to that little boy down the hallway you just put to bed? She went from depressed, wanting to end her life. And in one instant, I can't do that. And then a few months later, she had me. And I would not be here if she wouldn't have changed her focus. Her circumstances didn't change. Nothing changed except her mind. She chose to focus instead of on her pain, instead of her state, instead of her circumstance, she chose to focus on my brother. That changed the whole trajectory of her life.
6: And if you've met Seth's mom, she is one of the most beautiful, joyful, kind. I mean, she's just an amazing person. And what I love about her is that her story, you know, some people think, how would you ever get out of that? And look at where she's at.
5: People have no idea. She volunteers with our Lift program. And people are just shocked when it doesn't happen much because she doesn't wear it on her sleeve. People have no idea, like, where the origin story,
6: mm-hmm.
5: Like, hold on. So this mom and this son almost weren't here because of the situation they're in, mm-hmm. The financial situation, the stress, the angst, the hurt, the pain, the rejection that she faced. And it's a great example of just a change of focus. I mean, you look at our family. My mom makes dinner for our whole family, like grandkids, a bunch of grandkids, great grandkids. Everybody gathers, whoever's in town gathers every month, every Tuesday for dinner. And it's just this beautiful family of people that are doing great in life. And you think about that whole picture. I can't help. I have so much gratitude. Like every week, I'm just like, this is a miracle. And the miracle was the power of a choice to change her focus. The life that she built versus the life that would have ended, all because she changed her focus. That is just so powerful to me.
6: It is. It's unbelievable. And she's giving back, which I love.
7: Yeah, she's giving back. So this is something that I just want to encourage people. You know, when you get a flashlight out and it's dark, you know, wherever you shine that flashlight, that's what you focus on. That's what illuminates. That's what you see. And have you ever, for example, you know, you get a new pair of shoes or you get a new car and you get this cool, like I got a Volkswagen Atlas and I didn't start I see Volkswagen Atlases everywhere now. Any new car you buy, you don't notice them until you notice them. And then
6: yeah.
7: You see them everywhere. Same with the shoes, same with certain things. Like you start, why? Because you chose to focus on something. And once you've alerted your focus, you see it everywhere. You see more of it, which is really good and really bad. Right?
6: Right. Yeah.
7: And so when you start programming your brain, what you want to focus on and start telling, and it really ties into this five-star life value of responsibility, taking ownership of what you're going to choose to think about. Are you going to own your thoughts and own what you're focused on? Or are you going to let the subconscious part of your brain choose subconsciously to focus on all those things that maybe are creating negative energy, negative emotions, which leads to negative behavior, negative actions, negative choices?
6: And I find, too, once you start thinking this way and you want to change, you also start to see people in a different light. Like the people that are so joyful and you're like, holy smokes. Like we had the best Roto-Rooter guy come out yesterday. Charles, love you. It's so happy. It was hotter than bejeebers out. And I mean, he was just so kind. And then you go somewhere else and it's like, you just see people just like, could care less to even that you're in, you know, the store or whatever. So that's what I've noticed is you start to change your focus. You see other people's focus and it kind of just, it helps you stay on that path because you want to be that person. You want to be Charles.
7: Yes. Yeah, you don't want to be the person that we all know, that service person or the person in our life that's just Debbie Downer, just constant, like they're a rain cloud.
6: Yeah.
7: And you avoid them because you know what's coming. And then they wonder why nobody wants to be with them. Mm-hmm. I mean, we create some really bad energy and we become like, it's like spring. We spray off on us to everybody else. Like they're like, okay, nope, no, I'm not going to deal with that. I don't have the energy to deal with that today. Mm-hmm. And we wonder why we feel lonely and rejected because of what we're putting out there. What we're focused on is so negative. And you can turn it around.
6: Yeah.
7: I mean, think about it. Just literally, for some of you listening, you just need to focus on other people. Like, think about this. I learned this when I was, sometime in my teenage years. I think that's probably 18 or 19. I learned how much fun it was when I was around people just to think about them. Like, how can I be an encouragement or a source of life or support to them? That was just, it changed how I interact with people. It was so much fun and took the pressure off of me because the opposite is if I focus on myself, I'm going to be worried about, do they like me? Are they going to accept me? Are they going to reject me? And it's like, we love being around people like that aren't consumed with themselves. They're just really into connecting with you. Mm-hmm. Those are the people that we want to be around.
6: And think of the times when, you know, you're going through it. Who do you want to be around? You want to be around the people that you know that you don't have to think so hard. You know what? They're fun. They're, you know, interesting and they pick you up.
7: Yeah. Again, we're going to take a quick commercial break. Come back with more right after this.
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4: We're going to wrap this segment up. Just, you know, this content, again, talked about our Five Star Life app. We were talking between on the break, and you were saying that you talk to so many people, as do I, that you're like, man, if they could just go through these lessons, mm-hmm. it would be such a helpful resource. And then you made a comment that, but people just won't. And it's interesting. It's human nature for some reason. We won't go to the doctor until we absolutely have to. We won't change what we put in our mouths until there's something wrong. And that's how it worked for me. I was 22 years old, maybe 23 years old, when I was having these sinus headaches, and finally went to get checked out, and the doctor's like, he did a scan. He's like, I don't even know how you're standing here. You have 100% blockage in both sinus passages. Like, it's all black. There's nothing there but blackness and infection and fungus. So we took some out, but we did a biopsy. We're going to take it out and send it to a lab to make sure it's not cancer. And I was like, oh. So when I heard that, I was like, oh, this is serious. Like, I gotta get this right. And long story short, there's tumors growing up there. It wasn't until then, I'm like, you hear the C word, you hear these other things. You're like, I'm too young. I wasn't thinking about those things at all.
5: Sure.
4: Oh, that woke me up. And I'm like, it's time for me to change my diet. And I'm actually so glad that happened, because I would have been eating horribly still, that it'd cause issues. So why is it that we wait until something goes wrong?
5: I don't even know. To tell you the truth, I like to say it's just laziness or I don't know.
4: Well,
5: I think of like that report you were supposed to do. Like I would wait to the last, you know, the night before to write the report. So maybe it's just me. I don't know.
4: You and me would be working on that together.
5: Yeah.
4: The deadlines matter.
5: Yes.
4: Everybody on our team knows, like, if you don't give Seth a deadline, it ain't going to happen. Like my projects, I drive those things. But if it's somebody else's that need, like, if you don't give me a deadline, it just won't happen until you tell me when you need it. Because there's other things that are more important.
5: Mm-hmm.
4: And I think that's our issue. And what that comes back to is exactly what this lesson is. Where our attention goes, where our focus goes, growth flows. And because we don't put attention on things that really matter at the foundational level, and because we're stuck in a feedback loop, in a cycle that we're comfortable with, we can manage, exerting more energy, we just don't have the space, the time, the energy to do one more thing. So we tell ourselves, because that's what we tell ourselves, because that's what we're focused on. We focus on, we have a scarcity mentality saying, I can't do one more thing. I can't change this right now. I'll get to it tomorrow. So we keep focusing on the things we're focused on.
5: Mm-hmm.
4: And until we change our focus to this far, no more, I'm drawing a line in the sand, I am going to do this. I'm going to start journaling. I'm going to start working out. I'm going to start changing that negative. Like there's some people right now listening. You tell yourself, you've told yourself for 20, 30 years, that you're not a people person. And it's true because that's what you focused on. You can learn all the skills and how to be a people person and you can enjoy it. And I know there's different studies that say, well, I'm an introvert. Yeah, there's lots of introverts that have great people skills and love to connect with people. And guess what? There are lots of people that tell themselves, I just can't control what I put in my mouth. I'm a sugar addict or I'm a this addict. We joke and we laugh and we make fun of ourselves for it. And we admit it and we keep put it on the table, but it's still a problem. And I just want to encourage you to change your focus, because we can change any area of our life if we just change our focus.
5: I'm shaking my head. I know.
4: When I was about 10 years old, my parents sat me down and, you know, I told this story about my mom. When I was about 10, she sat me down and her and my adoptive father, I don't call him adoptive father, but he's my dad, but they sat me down and told me I was adopted. And my mom got me this bookmark that said, I had my name, it said Seth, chosen by God.
5: Mm.
4: And I every time I read, I would see that Seth, chosen by God. Every book I finished, I transferred to the next book, Seth, hundreds of times, maybe thousands of times, I read that. And it just went, what happened was, there's so many kids I talked to in Five Star that are adoptive and they have issues because they choose not to focus on what they're adopted into, but they choose to focus on what was left behind, who rejected them, who left them behind. And, you know, I think it's so powerful in this situation, my whole life, I didn't grow up thinking about what I didn't have. I chose to focus on being chosen. And again, where your focus goes, growth flows. Because of that, instead of feeling like I'm less than, or I missed out, or I was rejected, which I had to battle some of those things. There was a moment through adolescent where you start to look at, well, how come I'm a different skin color, and how come this? Now, like, so I had to go through it a second time in a different way. But I had the foundation that I'm chosen, and that is such a transformational place to live from. All because of where I put my focus. And I'm telling people right now, like, if you will open yourself up to those areas that maybe you don't even realize subconsciously is hindering the level of peace you have, or the level of joy, or the size of your vision, what you think is possible. Maybe you've closed doors in your life and shut down opportunities and you've stopped hoping, stopped believing. because of some of the stories you've told yourself, it's all about focus. Mm-hmm. This is powerful stuff. All right. Last thing I want to share is this. If this show has been helpful, I want you to consider getting involved in some way. That could be helping introduce Five Star to your local school, or if you know a judge or someone in probation or juvenile justice, making connections, or if you know people that are generous, that want to be involved, that are looking for things to be supportive of, make an introduction. Reach out to us. Go to our contact button on our website, 5starlife.org, and reach out to us. We'd love to hear from you. Or if you want to volunteer, you want to get involved, you want to be part of the transformation because you've been listening to this show and you're like, I got to get involved. I want to highlight one of our volunteers, Richard. He heard me say this very thing probably 6 years ago.
5: Wow.
4: And his daughter listens and he listens and she challenged him. She's like, you know, you should consider getting involved. And he's now serving kids. He is having so much impact and he's having so much fun.
5: Yeah. And he's another person. He has just an amazing spirit and outlook on life. He's yes. fantastic.
4: So want to encourage you. Thanks for tuning in. Have a great week.
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8: Some new information. I'm Paul Stevens, Fox News. White House envoys Jared Kushner and Steve Witkoff will reportedly be in Switzerland today. This for the first round of talks on a potential Iran nuclear agreement.
9: Pakistan is also sending their interior minister, the Swiss, releasing a statement saying diplomats from various countries currently present are continuing their efforts to maintain the dialogue. For reasons of confidentiality, no further information can be provided regarding those present or the discussions. There's still been no official word from the Iranians on when they will arrive in Switzerland for talks. President Trump expressing his desire to get these negotiations moving.
10: They have to make a deal, otherwise we will do things that won't make them happy, but I don't think it's going to get to that. I think it's going to be very good. Remember, if we do that, then all of a sudden you're not going to have the oil flowing out of the strait too quickly.
9: This as Israel and Hezbollah agreed to reinstitute a shaky ceasefire yesterday amid their fighting in southern Lebanon.
8: And Iran's Joint Military Command now says the Strait of Hormuz is closed again, citing continued Israeli attacks in Lebanon. On that update from Fox's Max Gordon. President Trump at Joint Base Andrews unveiling the new Air Force One.
10: Over its lifetime, that aircraft traveled to 96 countries on 223 international trips and flew over 6 million miles.
8: And the president talking about previous Air Force Ones. This Boeing 747, equipped with Starlink, a satellite high-speed internet service developed by SpaceX. Now, the new plane was actually, you might remember, a gift to the president last year by Qatari officials in an effort to strengthen relations between the U.S. and Qatar. Following his time in office, the $400 million plane is set to be donated to a future presidential library. And America is listening to Fox News. We'll be right back.
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13: Now, from the Glass Doctor of Indiana Weather Center, here's your Storm Alert weather forecast.
14: Sun and clouds mix today, highs mid to upper 70s. Showers and a few rumbles of thunder arrive Sunday afternoon, lasting through the evening. Heavy rain possible. High Sunday, low 70s. We'll stay in the low 70s for highs through the first half of the week. Rain lingers Monday morning, then dries out. I'm WSBT 22 meteorologist Jessica Burns.
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0: Before we get to all of that, we're going to do a little case study work here today with someone Marshall has visited with. And this is a couple from high level. I want to say, you know, this is a couple with a lot of stuff. So if you're somebody that you got a lot of stuff, you've picked up a little stuff here, a little stuff there, now you got a bunch of stuff, and you go, well, can I retire? Not only do I have all these things that I've picked up from advisors and salespeople, and I feel like I have enough, but I have one advisor that told me I couldn't. I've got a neighbor friend that told me I couldn't. I've got somebody else that told me I could. My friend, he retired. We're in the same financial position. Well, how did we get this person from complexity and overwhelm to simplicity and retirement in about 60 minutes, Marshall?
1: Yes, sir. It's a healthy conversation. It's a fun conversation. You know, we love meeting with families, trying to understand where they're at and how we can help. And this was a family that came in that just, you know, they'd been getting conflicting reports. You know, they'd seen their friends retire. They were just didn't know if they could do it. And they just wanted to cut through the smoke and the mirrors and give them the fast truth of the matter, because they were under the gun. They had to make a decision in not too long away.
0: Like time 24 frame. Hours, yeah. Or something. Right?
1: within a couple of days, yeah. There had to be a decision that was made. So for me, when I sit down with somebody in that situation, we just want to start to gather the facts, understand what's important to this individual, what unique things they have going on in their life, and really what's retirement all about.
0: Well, that was one of the confusing aspects was, and why did this person come in to visit with us? Well, I think it was because a close friend that they worked with was also retired.
1: Yes.
0: And that friend was always saying, hey, I'm retired. Why are you retired?
1: Yeah, why aren't you doing this? You could be fishing with me today, you know?
0: Yeah. And his buddy's always hunting fish. And he goes, why is he always doing this? And I got to keep working. I know I'm where I need to be. Why can't I make this decision? And that's really all he showed up with, right? He sat down, he had a conversation about where he was, where he wanted to go. And usually, yeah, this first time we get together, this is an opportunity to ask important questions and get answers to your important questions.
1: That's right.
0: And gather the facts, figure out where you're at today, where are your investments, what's going on tax-wise, what are your goals, when do you want to retire, what do you want to leave behind, what about your estate plan, do you have an estate plan, do we need to shore up some things on the beneficiary side, health insurance decisions, life insurance, long-term care. We have to figure out where you're at today, and then from there, we can, in that first visit, we can usually solve a couple issues. We can give you some good direction. And then we step away. We say, hey, we're going to go back to work. Our team is going to go to work. We're going to start building a plan so that we can sit down and tell you in a very in-depth form where you're at today, how much risk you're taking, what's the upside, what's the downside risk. We can lay out where you're at from a tax perspective, where you might be overpaying or underpaying, tax opportunities that you have. And then we can start laying out a plan built on our Retire with Purpose framework to help you get to where you want to get. But this was a little different. This person had a decision to make very quickly. They needed to make a decision, you said, in 48 hours.
1: Yes.
0: And you're going, I mean, how do you address that? Because I know for me, I often say, hey, it took you 30 years to get where you're at today. It wouldn't be prudent for us to tell you exactly what you should do with your money in the next 60 minutes.
1: Yeah.
0: Because it's a big decision.
1: Mm-hmm.
0: This is a big decision, and there are a lot of potholes to avoid. We need to make sure we're taking our time and building this out. And I've just so often seen so many people make mistakes because they make quick decisions. And I think about retirement as kind of a major healthcare element you might think of. You know, if you have a major heart issue or something going on health-wise, you take your time in figuring out the right decision for yourself before you start taking the medicine, right? You might get a second opinion. You might visit with two different physicians, and you might do some of your own research. And yet, for this individual, they needed to make a decision in 48 hours. And we're still also saying, yeah, hey, it took you 30 years. We're making this one decision. How do you make that decision, I guess? Because I feel like someone's going to be listening going, all right, how did he get this person retired in 60 minutes?
1: Yeah, well, and some of it's a little nuanced, but really the bottom line is just trying to make sure that we got the foundation in place, right? Do we have the capacity to retire, right? Have we saved enough? Do we have the nest egg? You know, we didn't build every nuance of this plan quite yet. We're still in the process of doing that. But one, we need to figure out if it's mathematically

0: possible, right? And for this individual, it wasn't just that, hey, we're in this accumulation phase, we've saved a nest egg, now we need to start to draw income. This individual had saved a lot of money in pre-tax retirement accounts that are going to be taxable when it comes out. Well, one of those caveats is some of those accounts are restricted until age 59 and a half. But this individual was well aware of the age 55 exemption. And the age 55 exception says that if you've got money in a current 401k in the year that you attain age 55, those funds can be available for you for withdrawal without incurring an early penalty of 10% that would apply to most IRAs. So for some individuals' case, when they come in and if all they have is IRAs and they're pre 55 or they don't have some other place to draw from that period of time, it's a pretty brief conversation.
1: Yeah. And now tell me, is this someone that already had a financial advisor that they had worked with previously? And if so, if they did have an advisor, what was missing from that relationship that didn't give them the confidence that they could pull the trigger and say, yeah, I'm going to retire?
0: Yeah, they were getting opinions, but they were getting conflicting opinions. They had one that they don't see very often. They've been with them for years. They really don't talk as more of a investment advisor, if you will, just kind of making sure that they kept an eye on some mutual funds and managed a brokerage account. And they had positioned an annuity years ago, but they didn't really know what the income strategy was going to be. They hadn't mapped that out. They hadn't done the research or spent time trying to understand what that advisor was looking to do, but that advisor had been pretty absent. And so they didn't really feel a whole lot of confidence in what they were getting from that individual. But then they also had somebody they were working with kind of on the side that was giving them some advice and giving them kind of oversight. And they sat down with them and ran the projections and said, you know, it's just going to work better if you can get to age 59. If you can work for 2 or 3 more years, the numbers look fantastic. The numbers are going to be great. To age 100, you're going to have an 89% success rate at age 100. But he said to me, Marshall, I don't really care about what the facts and what the numbers look like at age 100. I'm pretty confident I'm not going to live to age 100. I'm more concerned about age 85 or 86. What do the numbers tell me there? Because for him, working an extra 2 or 3 years is fine. If he needed to do it to support him and his wife, he was ready to do it. But if it was just to make sure the kids had more money upon his passing, it wasn't about that for him. It wasn't about leaving more money as a legacy. It was, this time was much more valuable to be had doing the things he wants to do.
1: Mid-50s, right? Then you've got that energy and the opportunity to spend that time in the right places. And you're trying to make this decision. And I think many times, you know, the families that I've visited with, we are able to say you can retire pretty quickly because they're coming to visit with us because they are well-funded. Mm-hmm. They just may not really recognize that yet. And one of my favorite exercises, just make it really simple in that first visit. I had a couple that I sat down with. They're trying to make this decision. I said, all right, you've got $3 million. How much did you spend last year? They weren't really sure how much they had actually spent last year. I said, okay, well, how much homework do you take home? So he said, all right, they knew their take-home pay. I said, all right, this is how much you're taking home every month. Now, did your savings account increase over the last 12 months? He said, no. I said, okay, well, then this is how much you are spending right now. And if you spend that same amount, you know, what's a reasonable rate of return? What do you think we could make? They'd say, well, you know, I think we should make, you know, 8 or 9%. I said, okay, well, let's just, what's the number we know we could get? And we all know that, you know, a treasury is paying around 4%. So let's just use a treasury return. We throw in 4%. We take care of the withdrawals from it. And I turn the calculator around. I go, look, you're going to leave behind 3 times as much as you have today. If you step into retirement right now, you take income from this account for the rest of your life and you only make 4% per year. How does that feel? It feels pretty good. And sometimes that's all it takes is to just run the basic math. And then that started to change the way they wanted to make their decisions around retirement. That is, well, maybe we should spend a little bit more quite often, or maybe we shouldn't take quite as much risk because we don't really care if we leave 3 times as much to the kids. Maybe we take some of that risk off the table so we don't have to live on this roller coaster ride of anxiety and we just know we have enough money to last the rest of our lives. And those are conversations that can take place in 45 minutes, 60 minutes. And for this gentleman that you laid out here, you know, that was a conversation he needed to have.
0: Yeah.
1: That he walked away after a short period of time knowing that he could confidently step into retirement. And now, before he's coming in, now he's coming back in this week. So it's been about a week since the first time you visited, and he's already stepped into retirement. And now we're going to be starting to work through the nuances, as you said, or the details of that plan. And today we want to give you that opportunity, a complimentary personal financial review that we're offering to the next five radio listeners who call 877-771-5724. 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
1: Welcome back to Retire with Purpose, and this is your opportunity, our favorite opportunity, to ask Marshall Johnson and myself, Casey Weed, a couple certified financial planners, here to answer your questions. 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We may feature your question here on the air, but either way, we will commit to getting an answer to you for your specific question. 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There's a little text box in the bottom right-hand corner of the screen. Those come directly to us as well. So, Marshall, we're going to be kicking it off with a question around healthcare and the right choice. So the question is, for long-term care coverage, what are the pros and cons of using an annuity with a long-term care rider versus a traditional long-term care policy?
0: Wow, I love the question. You know, in a vacuum case, neither one is necessarily better than the others. They just have, like you said, pros and cons. There's some different ways to frame this, you know. Annuities with long-term care riders, you know, can be easier from an underwriting standpoint. There can be certainty to the premiums, and you don't have that use it or lose it sort of feel that comes with traditional long-term care insurance. You know, it's a way to leverage dollars for deposit, but with that, you know, a lot of times the inflation riders aren't quite as strong. Sometimes the benefit design can restrict what they actually pay out for expenses and things like that. And it may not always be the best bang for your buck or the maximum amount of coverage you can get. But you know, that traditional long-term care, you know, that the world's been changing for some time. Long-term care cost is much larger than was ever planned when some of those policies were designed. And so there's not a lot of companies that do it anymore, but the biggest con for most traditional long-term care was the use it or lose it. You got the rate uncertainty, the cost can go up. And underwriting can be much, much tougher. Those are the typical cons. But as far as the benefit amounts, it was usually the stronger, pure long-term care benefit. You had better inflation options and flexibility with that structure. If premiums did change, sometimes you could adjust that. So there was a lot of flexibility there. But it's about understanding what works best for your overall plan.
1: Yeah, it starts with kind of like we talked in the first segment. It's all about the math. Mm-hmm. And too often I find that people are jumping to find the long-term care solution without determining what their actual need is. How much coverage do you really need? Do you need to cover 100% of the cost of care, or are you willing to bear some of those costs? And it's important to project forward what those costs are going to be. And even if you actually need a long-term care policy at all, you might choose to self-insure. And if you're not going to choose to self-insure, you can go with a traditional long-term care policy. You can go with a life insurance policy that has a long-term care rider. The last solution that I'm going to look at is going to be an annuity with a long-term care rider as a long-term care solution. Because anytime you're going through underwriting, if you're going through some type of medical exam, then you're usually going to get more leverage. You're going to get more leverage dollar for dollar, bigger bang for your buck with a traditional long-term care insurance policy. Second place is probably life insurance with a long-term care rider or long-term care benefit attached to it. And then last place is usually going to be an annuity with a long-term care rider. But also, there's another potential reason you might be using an annuity with long-term care benefits where it might just make sense by default. And that is if you're looking for guaranteed income in retirement. So if you're looking, for instance, for, hey, you know what? I was working with a couple the other day that could set aside about $500,000 yeah. of their $3 million portfolio. It would guarantee all the income they needed for the rest of their life. They're going to retire in 5 years, set aside $500,000. Everything else can be leveraged for long-term growth, inflation protection, flexibility, estate planning. You know, we can use it for anything, really. Mm-hmm. We can use it for long-term care as well. And so when it came to setting aside that $500,000 for guaranteed income, well, that guaranteed income that they were going to get, we could go with a solution. A lot of these guaranteed income products out there today, these annuities with guaranteed income benefits attached to them, a lot of them have doubling benefits.
0: Correct.
1: Where the income that you're going to get for a lifetime, if you have a long-term care need, it'll double, maybe for the period of time you need the care, maybe for 5 years. Every product's a little bit different. But quite often, these are just kind of default solutions, because if you look at it from the insurance carrier standpoint, they're going to double the income that you're getting for a period of time, and they don't expect you to live that long anyway, so they won't mm-hmm. have to double the income for very long. And then when you pass away, it just goes back to the income that they were giving you previously. And so it doesn't cost them a lot to throw in that benefit. So if you end up wanting guaranteed income in retirement, look for those tools that'll offer you a doubler for healthcare benefits. And then you go back and input that into your financial planning software to show, okay, well, now if I do need long-term care, I'm going to get twice as much income for a right. period of time. That actually reduces how much additional benefit that I actually need from a standalone long-term care policy. So then you get a much smaller traditional long-term care policy. Maybe you self-insure for that gap. Maybe you get a life insurance policy that doesn't need to be as big because right. you have that doubler attached to the guaranteed income benefit that you're going to have in retirement. I think if anything, you listen to that and you go, okay, number one, let's do the math and figure out how much I actually need in long-term care benefits. And then, oh, wow, there's a wealth of different solutions. Mm-hmm. Number two, let's put together my income plan in retirement. Now we know what the gap is. Do I want to self-insure? Do I not? If I don't want to self-insure, what are my other options? I could look at traditional long-term care, a life insurance policy with long-term care benefits attached to it, annuity with long-term care benefits attached to it.
0: Right.
1: And then you compare all three of those solutions. I don't see any advisor that's ever done that. What I see is them maybe run the numbers and then pitch a product. Mm-hmm. And it's one product because they like that product. Yeah, but what product do you like? What solution do you like? It's ultimately up to you. And how can you ever make the decision on what's best for you unless you know all of the options? Well, you have to work with an independent advisor that has all of those solutions. If you're working with an advisor that is tied to a specific brokerage firm or insurance company, well, maybe that's why you're only seeing one product.
0: Sure.
1: Yeah, maybe that's why you're only seeing one solution. Maybe that's why they're telling you you don't need long-term care insurance at all, because they don't have the solution in their toolbox, or they won't get paid for showing the solution that is available for you. So make sure you're working with an independent advisor that can walk you through the step-by-step process and not just buy another product, because you've been doing that for 35 years. You've been buying this mutual fund, this life insurance policy. How's that been working out for you? Do you know why you have what you have? Is it something that served you as well as it could have if you were actually doing it with intention, with purpose, and with mathematical backed principles?
0: Love it. Love it. Next up, we've got a question that says, most advisors say to tap into your Roth IRA distributions last for income, but why wouldn't I use some of those funds so that I can stay in a lower tax bracket as opposed to being in the 22 or 24% tax bracket?
1: Yeah, that's a great question. And I think it highlights one of the biggest myths in retirement planning. You'll often hear advisors say, the talking heads, the articles online, use the taxable first, your 1099 money, then the tax deferred money, your 401k, and then let your Roth, your Roth IRA, your Roth 401k, let that grow as long as possible. So it's taxable, tax deferred, and then Roth. But here's the truth. There's no universal order. That's just a default, easy answer that people fall into. What the reality is, there is only tax strategy. That's what really matters. The traditional thinking is, well, the Roth grows tax-free, no required minimum distributions. It's the best asset to leave behind to your kids.
0: Right.
1: And it keeps the future flexible. All of these are very valid points, but that advice assumes tax rates in the future will be higher. And that may or may not be true in your unique situation. Let's say you're sitting in that 22 to 24% bracket, as you stated. If we believe tax rates could rise, RMDs later could push you into a higher bracket, one spouse passing away could bump the survivor into a higher bracket, Medicare IRMA thresholds could be triggered, then intentionally bleeding in Roth distributions now, it might keep you from creeping into higher brackets later, it might reduce your future RMD pressure, it might help you manage Medicare premium surcharges, smooth your lifetime tax bill. In other words, it's not about preserving the Roth at all costs. It's about managing your lifetime tax exposure, your lifetime taxes. Do you know how much your tax you're going to pay over your lifetime? If you don't know that answer, then you can't make a good decision here. Yeah. And that's one of the key things that we provide the families we serve when they come in to visit with us, is a lifetime tax projection. And then we start making adjustments to get the very best answer that we possibly can at the end of the day. It's about your bracket this year, 5 years from now, when RMDs start, when Social Security becomes fully taxable, when one spouse passes away, and what tax laws look like over the long term. And sometimes the optimal strategy is to spend a little bit of that Roth, maybe do some partial Roth conversions too, maybe intentionally fill up a tax bracket. If you don't know whether you're preserving your Roth is helping you or actually creating a bigger tax problem down the road, that's exactly why you need an analysis.
0: Absolutely. And I love your point there that it may make sense to use the Roth strategically, tactically. You may be in a situation where you're trying to avoid IRMA or net investment tax or big capital gains years or things along that nature. You can be flexible. And in case, I love your point about the surviving spouse, that things get much harder for a widow and a surviving spouse than they do as a married couple filing jointly. Use that pre-tax money while you're married filing jointly, but be strategic about when you can use those Roth distributions.
1: So if our conversation has you wondering whether you're paying more in taxes than necessary, or maybe whether your withdrawal strategy could create problems down the road, we want to help you get clarity. We're offering a complimentary tax analysis and personal financial review to the next five radio listeners who call 877-771-5724. And when you come in to visit with us, we won't just look at this year's tax return. 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Then we'll stress test your retirement strategy and provide you with two to three alternatives designed to potentially reduce taxes and increase long-term confidence. 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That's 877-771-5724. 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
5: Sun and clouds mix today, highs mid-upper 70s. Showers and a few rumbles of thunder arrive Sunday afternoon, lasting through the evening. Heavy rain possible. High Sunday, low 70s. We'll stay in the low 70s for highs through the first half of the week. Rain lingers Monday morning, then dries out. I'm WSBT 22 meteorologist Jessica Burns.
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1: 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Now, today we're going to talk a little bit about inflation. We're going to talk a little bit about income. Inflation has quietly become one of the biggest roadblocks to retirement confidence. And if you're like many retirees, pre-retirees, you're asking yourself an important question: how do I protect what I've worked a lifetime to build when the cost of living keeps rising? I was at the grocery store. I stopped in the grocery store the other day. I just needed to pick up some beef tallow for Valentine's Day. Ooh. And I was trying to do something special.
0: Yeah,
1: okay? So beef tallow fries, it's a little expensive. Best French fries I've ever made in my life. All I needed was some beef tallow. You know, you can't walk in the grocery store with one thing in mind and walk out with one thing in hand.
0: Right.
1: I tried my darndest, but I didn't. But I didn't have that much either. I ended up with three bags worth of things, and it was over $150.
0: Woo!
1: Now, the beef tallow was expensive, but it wasn't that expensive.
0: It was about
1: $35 for that beef tallow. And so you can tell, you feel it today. You can tell that inflation is one of those silent robbers, and it's doing just that. And what's going to happen if you don't plan for it throughout retirement? We've had a lot of great guests on inflation as well as income planning on the Retire With Purpose podcast, and we want to highlight some of those for you here today. And the first one that we wanted to start with was David Blanchett. David Blanchett has joined us on the podcast a couple of different times, and he joined us for the second time on the podcast, where he shared why inflation has suddenly moved to the top of retirees' worry list and why addressing it intentionally inside of your income plan is more important than ever. Here is David's take on why inflation has become today's number one retirement risk and what that means for your plan.
6: To your point, inflation is this really kind of new risk that hasn't been a concern among Americans when it comes to retirement for a long time. But if you look at surveys today, we just did a survey at the end of last year. We asked older Americans to select the number one threat to retirement security among things like market returns, healthcare, longevity, and inflation. Inflation was selected number one, and then all the others combined. And that's pretty new. Like, I've been doing surveys on, like, what are you afraid of? What are your key threats for retirement for at least a decade? And it's usually like longevity or healthcare risk. But I think that inflation is this risk that's top of mind today that is somewhat new. And so think about how you actively address it as part of a retirement income plan is more important than ever.
1: Well, we see it at the grocery store. Mm. It's a real thing. But how it's going to impact you in retirement, yeah, that is a bit of a different equation. And that's why we had David Blanchett on the show. You know, he shared with us that one of the biggest assumptions baked into most retirement plans is that your spending is going to increase every single year, right in line with inflation. But he challenges that. He says, well, what if that assumption doesn't match exactly how retirees live? Here's his thoughts on why rethinking spending assumptions could change the way you plan for inflation in retirement.
6: What I found is that most Americans don't increase their spending by inflation. So it'll go up, but it won't go up with the full amount of inflation. So if, for example, inflation is 3% a year, people might spend 1% more on average. And why this is really important is if you kind of pull out retirement, if you think about retirement lasting 20 or 30 years, this notion that you're going to spend less over time, what it can do is it can free up money you could spend earlier in retirement. And so to me, one of the kind of the key assumptions we use in retirement planning, which is that individuals increase their spending by inflation, doesn't tend to track reality. Now, to be fair, some individuals do spend even more than inflation. Some spend even less. The key is that kind of the average trend is that spending tends to decrease in today's dollars as we move through retirement. And so, you know, our earlier talk about inflation. So inflation is still very much a risk, but I do think that it's worth revisiting this notion that, hey, I'm going to increase my spending every year by inflation. Because what it does is it maybe would allow someone to spend more early in retirement when they can better enjoy their savings.
1: Well, and to that point, just from a very practical standpoint, I've seen retirees that are retiring with a mortgage that are inflating their mortgage payment over time because that's what they're spending today. Mm-hmm. And not only that, it's going to drop off at some point in the future. So we do have to really scrutinize how we're going to spend in retirement and how inflation is going to impact the different types of spending that we're going to have in retirement. How much are we going to spend on this or that? And how's that going to change over time? But it still is a risk. And when it comes to protecting your purchasing power, retirees often ask, is there a single investment that truly hedges inflation? And on the Retire With Purpose podcast, interviewing David Blanchett, who at the time was the director of retirement research at Morningstar, he said the answer is a little bit more nuanced than just finding that one perfect investment. Is it Bitcoin? Is it gold? Is it equities? Is it real estate? He said, well, while some tools are designed specifically to keep up with inflation, the real challenge is building a portfolio that balances protection, growth, and long-term income sustainability. In this next clip, David breaks down where inflation-protected securities fit, why time horizon matters more than most people realize, and how different assets can play very different roles depending on how long you own them.
6: Right. If you want a really good inflation hedge, you should buy TIPS. Right. TIPS are one of the few investments that exist today, treasury inflation-linked securities that provide a guaranteed return plus an inflation hedge. The problem is that you kind of risk premium there beyond effectively inflation. So they might keep pace with inflation, but long term, you might be better off investing in equities. And so to me, the key is allocating part of the portfolio to these real assets. And so that would include TIPS. It would include maybe commodities, maybe real estate, but also equities and more traditional asset classes. Because I think that, so I just had some research come out and looks at how do different investments do over different time horizons. So there's lots of ways that I'm a portfolio manager. You can build portfolios. You run these kind of fancy optimization routines. What we generally assume in these models is that returns are effectively independent or random over time. right? So the return of a stock market last year is not related to the stock market next year. That's actually not true, right? Stock markets kind of move in a cyclical way. They go up and they go down, they go up and they go down. And one thing if you look at historical data is that certain asset classes become more attractive inflation hedges the longer that you hold them.
1: You know, there's some amazing experts in this realm of retirement income. And I recently interviewed the godfather of retirement income planning, William Bennigan, Bill Bennigan.
6: Billy.
1: He was the creator, the architect of the 4% withdrawal rule. And we had this conversation with him around inflation and planning for how we structure a portfolio in retirement. We did this on the Retire With Purpose podcast. And I asked him at the end, I said, who else should I have on? He said, what about David Blanchett? I said, did that. What about Dr. Wade Fowe? I said, it did that. Well, we're going to highlight Wade Fowe for you next as we wrap up this conversation on inflation, because it's important to remember that managing this risk isn't always about finding the perfect product. It's about building flexibility into your income strategy as well. We talk about flexibility a lot. You know, one of the most well-known voices in retirement income planning is Dr. Wade Fowe. He is the founder of Retirement Researcher, a professor of practice, and also longtime researcher that's been focused on income planning. And most recently, he joined us on the Retire With Purpose podcast to challenge a common assumption that every income source must include explicit inflation protection from day one. Instead, he emphasizes how thoughtful income design, lower withdrawal pressure, and real-world spending behavior can create flexibility and resilience over time.
7: I think you need the inflation protection from the annuity, because if you can just put less assets into it at the start, it helps to reduce your distribution need from your remaining investments. And so it's another way to manage these risks. If you're spending less from your investments, you're also less likely to get into that downward spiral of heading towards asset depletion. And so you have more opportunity for those assets to grow. And that can be the source of inflation protection as needed, but also as noted in actual research about people's spending patterns. Not everyone's spending grows with inflation. People tend to spend less as they age. And so you might find you don't even need additional inflation protection. If you do need it, you have the assets. You could ladder in additional annuity purchases or just take it from the investments. But you might also find that you don't need that as well. So you have that flexibility either way.
1: There's different ways to tackle the retirement equation. And if today's conversation about inflation has you thinking about how your retirement income is really going to work, not just in theory, but in your real life, we want to help you get the clarity you need. That's why we're offering a complimentary income analysis and personal financial review right now to help you understand how your current strategy aligns with your actual spending needs, your unique spending needs, your lifestyle goals, long-term plans. We'll look for areas where money may be falling through the cracks and evaluate whether your income approach provides you that flexibility and the resilience that you need over time. This opportunity is available for the next 5 radio listeners who call 877-771-5724, where you can visit with a financial planner at no cost and no obligation. And during that conversation, we'll review your current financial picture, stress test a retirement plan against common risks, including inflation, and walk through 2 to 3 potential planning alternatives that may help you feel more confident about the road ahead. The goal isn't to chase headlines. It's to build a retirement income strategy that fits you, supports your lifestyle, and gives you confidence to enjoy your retirement years with purpose. To get started, all you have to do is call 877-771-5724. That's 877-771-5724. Stick around, because after this, we're going to be revisiting strategy planning for a gentleman that's about 48 hours from retirement.
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1: Welcome back to Retire with Purpose. This is your host, Casey Weed. Joining me, my good friend and co-host, Marshall Johnson, here with me. And we kicked off the show here today talking about a gentleman that came in to visit with us with his wife. And very quickly, you know, we found that they needed a decision to make pretty quick. And I think you were about halfway through the conversation, Marshall.
8: Yeah.
1: And you said, hey, this is what we're going to do. You know, we gathered a lot of great information, addressed the main questions you had. We showed how we can add value, and he was excited about doing the planning, putting together the tax plan, putting together the income strategy, reviewing his estate plan and healthcare strategy, and covering all those bases. But he said, "Well, Marshall, I need to make this decision in 48 hours, whether I'm going to retire or not. So, can you tell me right now? Can I retire? Should I go ahead and pull the trigger?"
0: Yeah. It was one of those stop me in my tracks kind of moment. Like, well, I guess you got to make a decision. So let's do some math on the fly. But you know, this is the fun part, right? We start to build out the cash flows. It's really,
1: but I think you and I love that.
0: It's a challenge. It's a puzzle.
1: Yeah. Right? When you've been doing this, have you had your 20th anniversary in the business?
0: No, yet? Not quite. I think it's 19.
1: So
0: 19 this summer. So it'll be 20 next summer. So it'll
1: be 20 years next year. Yeah. I think I'm 2 years behind you, maybe. Mm-hmm. And I mean, at this point, we've had so many of these discussions. We've put together thousands of different plans over the last two decades that when someone says, hey, I want to know if I can retire today, you go, okay, you're ready to roll up your sleeves.
0: Let's figure this out.
1: Let's do some math. Let's do some numbers. Let's pull up the financial planning software. Let's go ahead and run the Social Security analysis, because most of this typically takes place behind closed doors, right? We walk away after that first visit and we start building the plans, and we do that with our team. But whenever you get the opportunity with someone that wants to do it together, they want to watch you click through the different windows and make the different assumptions and start building the various different scenarios. It's kind of exciting, because then it feels like you're coming alongside of someone and they're getting to really see all of the work that goes into it and the reason why those decisions are being made. And that always leads to a greater sense of confidence.
0: Yeah, I love it. It's so much fun. It's like putting together a puzzle. You know, Case, in our earlier segment, we were talking about inflation. We were talking about this idea of spending. And a lot of times the software is going to, you know, is going to use a cost of living adjustment. It's going to use maybe two, maybe three. And some people go, well, is that enough inflation? But what we found, what we just heard from Dr. Blanchett and Mr. Pfau, is that, you know, retirees do spend less as they age. And so for this gentleman, he really wanted to know, can we maintain our lifestyle? And I think that might not be too different than a lot of people listening to the show. A lot of times we don't necessarily have this grand vision of retirement where we're going to spend tons more money than we do when we're working, but they want to maintain what they are doing. The things that they love to do, they want to continue to do more of. So that was his big point to me, was like, look, I don't want to cut any corners. I don't want to run out of money in my 80s, but I also don't want to feel like I can't spend early in retirement.
1: I know. I was walking past, the reason that we're talking about this is because I was walking past the conference room, and I knew you were visiting with someone that had just came in for their first time, and I saw you building a retirement plan
0: up at the board
1: on the fly. I'm going, what is going on?
0: What's
1: there?
0: He doing?
1: You're actually building a retirement plan today? So what does that look like?
0: Yeah. So what we started with was, he said, you know, we need about 10, let's call it 10,000 a month net. You know, we need this after all said and done. They do all their spending. They don't have a lot of debts, right? What they do spend is all going on the credit card, so they can track it pretty closely. And this is why this worked, because he had a good handle on his numbers, right? He knew how much they spent. He knew how much he had in his various accounts, and we knew how to build the plan. So once we started to incorporate all that in there, we found that they had about 1.4 in retirement accounts. They had $300,000 to $400,000 outside of that. So it was about 1.7, a little over 1.7 in total assets, spending about $10,000 a month. But his wife was going to continue to work. So there was these different phases where we had phase one, where he was going to retire. She was going to continue to work. Phase two, she retires. They don't have any support except for what they draw out of their accounts.
1: Yeah, so these different phases are important because there's different gaps that show up at each one of these phases.
0: Yeah. So phase one is a gap of about 6,000. So when he steps away, just him, they're losing his income of about $6,000 a month. That's net spendable income, $6,000 a month. So we got to fill that first gap for 6 years, $6,000 a month. And she retires 6 years later. They need a gap of over 10, right? If we're looking at 10,000 with some inflation, it's going to be closer to 10, 11,000 for a year and a half. And then he starts Social Security at 62. Then phase four, she starts Social Security 3 years later at 62. So there is an age gap between them. So they have these various phases. So in order to do this on a calculator, it gets a little complicated with those uneven cash flows. So I had to build it into the system, and that's why I ended up where I was.
1: You're at the TV. You're going through, it's smart TV. You're going through and inputting all of their different information, and then you're showing them what those gaps are in each one of these phases. And then you're making some assumptions so that they can see that they're going to be okay.
0: Yes, absolutely. And so what we do is we look at different spending assumptions, and maybe you plug in 10,000 with normal inflation, which might be 2 or 3%, depending on if you're looking at the 10-year inflation or 100-year average for inflation. And then we can raise up the spending, lower the spending based upon inflation. And the conversation that I normally have with most families is, look, we're going to catch this stuff. We're going to know if you're not spending on track. We can build these plans, and we can build a high level overview, but the rubber meets the road at the end of the year. Do we have more money in our bank account, or do we have less money in our bank account? And that's how we're going to catch it along the way. We sit down every 6 months. So if we know that the spending is increasing and the savings account's going down, well, then we know we're spending more than what we are. And we call that right sizing retirement. A lot of individuals right size the retirement as they go, but we don't know until we know.
1: Mm-hmm. And how interactive is that conversation? You're just telling them this is the problem. This is the number that you're going to need. This is the return that you're going to need. This is the inflation. How much of a back and forth conversation? I mean,
0: it's co-architect. It's kind of like trying to build somebody a remodel a house on the fly, right? This is why I'm doing it. I'm going to give them the why. This is why I'm looking at this. But what do you think? And I want to build this together, right?
1: Yeah, that's kind of fun. Yeah. It's fun if you've ever built a home before. You know, it's fun sitting down with, you know, you've got this additional kind of skeleton that you kind of walk into, and then you go, well, why is the bedroom over there? Yeah. You know, well, what if we made the kitchen a little bit bigger? What if we knocked this wall out? And that's the fun part.
0: Mm-hmm. Yeah. Co-architecting it together, because you know what, at the end of the day, this is their money, this is their life, and they have goals and priorities, and I need to be there as a conduit to say, well, yeah, we can knock that wall out, but the other one's a support wall. We need that guy. We need that one to stick around. And so we're there to help kind of build the plan together and looking at different sets of inflation, different rates of return. And one thing I always like to get to is what a required rate of return is. And so when we build it in the software, we kind of put in all these cash flows, and then we drop the rate of return to zero to make the plan intentionally fail. And what we found was, if they got a 0% rate of return, well, this plan starts failing before they reach 80. So what the system does...
1: So they can't bury it in the backyard.
0: But what that tells me is the required rate of return to make it to 100 was 3.64. So 3.64%. That's a good number to know what your required rate of return is. Because if it's 12, you need to keep working. You know, if it's 3 or 4%, and well, we can get that reasonably securely. So understanding what your required rate of return is a good number to know, But then he said, Marshall, I'm not going to live to 100. What is it to live to 85? Well, to make it to his age 85, it was a little over 2.5% or close to 3%. So it's good to know these numbers, and then you can build from there.
1: Because for them, it's very easy to see, okay, well, I only need to make 3-4% per year, and mm-hmm. I'm never going to run out of money. Never. Yes. Like, never run out of money at 3-4%. Say that again. Never going to run out of money, right? And that is what he was thinking, you know, is can I confidently retire? Can I go ahead and pull the trigger? And if you know you only need to make 3-4%, and especially in this interest rate environment where you could buy a treasury that's going to pay you about 4%, you go, I think I'm going to be okay. I can go ahead and pull that trigger. Then what's the next step, Marshall?
0: Yeah, the next step is we're going to get back together here in a couple of weeks, and we're going to go through a lot of different income plans. And what we want to do is, you know, build some models. We talked about architecting a house. We're going to build two or three different models. One may have more guarantees to it. One may have more flexibility to it. And we're really going to find out what type of investor he wants to be and what type of plan he wants to build. And that comes back to, are we shooting for higher rates of return and less guarantees, or do we need to build in some guarantees to give you the support? He's already got some tools in his toolbox. We need to figure out, are these things that we're going to keep? Because the idea here is we don't need to throw everything out in the backyard. We want to keep the things that are working well, pull out the things that are not, and make sure we adjust it so we've got some understanding.
1: So now we know we can retire. It's just about maximizing efficiency to make sure we're maximizing every dollar and keeping it in your pocket where it belongs. And today we're offering you that opportunity, a complimentary personal financial review for the next 5 radio listeners who call 877-771-5724. 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
2: 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Job Optional was number 1 on the Amazon bestseller list in retirement planning on July 2nd, 2019, and was number 5 on the Wall Street Journal nonfiction ebook bestseller list for the week ending in August 8, 2019. Howard Bailey Securities, LLC is an investment advisor registered under the Investment Advisors Act of 1940. 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Investment advisory services may be offered through Howard Bailey Securities, LLC, a registered investment advisor. Working with Howard Bailey Securities, LLC cannot guarantee investment success or that specific financial goals will be achieved. Certified Financial Planner Board of Standards, Inc., CFP, owns the certification marks CFP, Certified Financial Planner, and CFP with plaque design in the United States, which it authorizes use of by individuals who successfully complete CFP Board's initial and ongoing certification requirements. This presentation has been provided for informational purposes only and is not intended as tax, legal, or investment advice or a recommendation of any particular security or strategy. The investment strategy and themes discussed herein may be unsuitable for investors depending on their specific investment objectives and financial situation. Information obtained from third-party sources is believed to be reliable, though its accuracy is not guaranteed. Opinions expressed in this commentary reflect subjective judgments of the author based on conditions at the time of publication and are subject to change without notice. Past performance is not indicative of future results. Investing involves risk, including the potential loss of principal. This radio show is a paid placement.
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11: Still crossed. I'm Paul Stevens, Fox News. White House envoys Steve Witkoff and Jared Kushner will reportedly be in Switzerland today for the first round of talks on a potential Iran nuclear agreement.
12: Pakistan is also sending their interior minister, the Swiss, releasing a statement saying diplomats from various countries currently present are continuing their efforts to maintain the dialogue for reasons of confidentiality. No

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4: Did you see this story that three pitchers for the San Francisco Giants, the Major League Baseball team, are now getting warnings from Major League Baseball because they dared to write Bible verses on their Pride Month hats? There are teams, I think every team except for the Rangers. Is that right, Jim?
5: Correct.
4: God bless the Rangers. Every team except for the Rangers is doing this whole Pride Month, you know, ugly looking rainbow thing where they suggest that people can be born in the wrong body. They're trying to spread that message for some reason. It's super abusive and promoting people's sexual preferences and things. What does that have to do with baseball? What in the world is going on? So the Rangers have opted out, which is cool. These Giants pitchers decided to write a perfectly appropriate Bible verse on their hats next to the goofy-looking rainbow, indicating that the rainbow is actually God's promise. It's God's covenant to the earth, which is what everyone understands it to be. This is madness to me that they even have to do this, but God bless them for it. But now they're getting a warning from Major League Baseball for doing it. Right-handed pitcher Landon Roop, this is Sports Illustrated, started Friday's game on the mound. Etched on his cap throughout the game was Genesis chapter 9, verses 12 through 16, in white lettering. The writing was a reference to the Bible verse, of course. The writing on the cap violates our rules, says Major League Baseball's chief communications officer, Pat Courtney. Is Pat a guy or a girl? Wasn't there a famous SNL sketch on that subject? It's Pat. No one knows. The writing on the cap violates our rules, and consistent with normal practice, we have warned the players about future violations. Oh, I see. So you get to force them into your demented religion, but they can't stand up for their actual religion.
5: Yes!
4: I got it. All right. In addition to Roop, a pair of San Francisco's relief pitchers, JT, is it Brubaker? I don't know. I don't follow it all so closely. Brubaker? Ryan Walker also took the mound in Friday's game with Bible verses on their hats. Additionally, reliever Sam Hentges opted against wearing the Pride Night cap, entering the game with the regular black and orange cap on, his team hat, his normal team hat, as opposed to the one with the rainbow logo. This has to stop. It is so far past due for this to stop. Stop forcing these players to violate their conscience. How many, and I got to be honest, I bet you it's a lot of them, how many of these players are Christians who are taking this abuse in silence and just donning the cap because they play Major League Baseball and they're getting a big paycheck? I'm sure a lot of that is going on, and I'm sure they're beating themselves up over it.
6: I know for the last few years, some of the Mets players who are deeply religious were wearing Jesus Saves shirts underneath their uniform.
4: Yeah.
6: But they had to hide it, you know, because God forbid they showed it, you know, in front of anybody.
4: Where's the players union on this? What are the point of these players unions? What's the point of this if they can't stand up for the religious conscience of these players? Why are they being forced into these religious demonstrations? That's what they are, for a demonic religion. Why are they doing that? Come on. Where's the players unions on this? I'd love to see more of a critical mass on this. You know, we had there was that Nationals pitcher who spoke out against the way the Dodgers welcomed all those trannies to dance all over the cross of Jesus Christ. It is completely disgusting. And it was one pitcher who stood up for against this and said, hey, that violates my faith entirely. This is disgusting. And you remember what the Nationals, one of their executives did. He removed that pitcher from all of the marketing for the team. There was no more in the middle of the innings, no more seeing him participating in the fun games. They excluded him because he spoke out on behalf of his faith. By the way, that too is biblical. You will be persecuted for speaking up, but more people should do it. More people should do it. More ahead on the Vince Show.
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12: My thanks again to Andrew Kerr, a great reporter. You know, I've worked with some great reporters through the years. I better be careful. If I start naming people, I'm going to forget people. But like, you know, this is always the problem, isn't it, Jim? But I remember there was a time when I had Andrew Kerr, Chuck Ross, and Peter Hassan all working with me as reporters at the Daily Caller. And in-house, I referred to them as SEAL Team Scoops because they were just unbelievable. I can't even believe that these guys were all under the same roof. They're absolute killers, just wonderful. And they're still out there just crushing it. So God bless them for it. It makes America better when they tell the truth so that the rest of us know what's going on. Appreciate that. You know, earlier I was telling you about the Major League Baseball treating these players like crap because they wrote Bible verses on their hats because they didn't like the idea that Major League Baseball is trying to force them to express religious views that they don't actually have. Like, yeah, men can become women. No. So they read a Genesis verse right there on their hat to say, yeah, no, God, the rainbow is really a sign of God's covenant with man, which, of course, everyone knows. I mean, you should know it. The left is trying to erase that. You think, are there government consequences for this? You know, are they running afoul civil rights laws by discriminating against people on the religious for their religious views? Kind of seems like it, doesn't it? Like, I thought you weren't allowed to be discriminated against on the basis of religion. And here's Major League Baseball doing it to some of their athletes, all of their athletes, candidly, but some of their athletes are fighting back against this. Well, Josh Hawley, senator from Missouri, is now demanding answers from Rob Manfred, the commissioner of Major League Baseball. He is today sent a demand to him that he respond quickly. He said, "I'm writing with grave concern over your reported decision to issue a formal warning to three Major League Baseball players for publicly expressing their Christian faith. This follows a high-profile undercover investigation that revealed at least one Major League Baseball team, the Nationals in Washington, discriminated against a player based on his Catholic faith. You must answer for what appears to be a pattern of discrimination within MLB against baseball players who profess their Christian faith." Jim, correct me if I'm wrong. Aren't a ton of the players in Major League Baseball from South American countries where Catholicism is the predominant faith in those countries?
1: Yes!
12: Last I checked. At a recent baseball game, multiple pitchers for the Giants wrote Bible verses on their caps at a game where players were issued rainbow pattern hats for Pride Night. And now you've got Josh Hawley going after them for that. He says it's not an isolated incident. This keeps happening. He's demanding. He's got five specific questions. Time to get back to the United States Senate quickly. Josh Hawley says he's reviewing it. Good. I hope it can go somewhere. Maybe to the Civil Rights Division at the Justice Department. We'll watch it. More ahead on The Vince Show.

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4: Fingers still crossed. I'm Paul Stevens, Fox News. White House envoys Steve Witkoff and Jared Kushner will reportedly be in Switzerland today for the first round of talks on a potential Iran nuclear agreement.
5: Pakistan is also sending their interior minister, the Swiss, releasing a statement saying diplomats from various countries currently present are continuing their efforts to maintain the dialogue. For reasons of confidentiality, no further information can be provided regarding those present or the discussions. There's still been no official word from the Iranians on when they will arrive in Switzerland for talks. President Trump expressing his desire to get these negotiations moving.
6: They have to make a deal, otherwise we will do things that won't make them happy, but I don't think it's going to get to that. I think it's going to be very good. Remember, if we do that, then all of a sudden you're not going to have the oil flowing out of the strait too quickly.
5: This as Israel and Hezbollah agreed to reinstitute a shaky ceasefire yesterday amid their fighting in southern Lebanon.
4: Fox's Max Gordon in Dubai. Iran saying the Strait of Hormuz has closed again. U.S. Central Command saying that is not true. President Trump at Joint Base Andrews unveiling a new Air Force One alongside members of the Air Force and talking about the previous two identical planes that were used interchangeably for presidential travel, authorized by former President Ronald Reagan and used by every chief executive since George H.W. Bush.
6: Over its lifetime, that aircraft traveled to 96 countries on 223 international trips and flew over 6 million miles.
4: And Mr. Trump also saying the Boeing 747, the new one anyways, equipped with Starlink, a satellite high-speed internet service from SpaceX. This plane gifted to the U.S. and Mr. Trump last year by Qatari officials. 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
4: The alleged ringleader of a White House UFC Freedom 250 terror plot has now been ID'd.
0: After the feds busted this terror plot to attack the UFC fight here at the White House last Sunday, DHS then revealed that one of the alleged ringleaders of this plot is a Mexican illegal alien who was granted DACA by the Biden administration. His name is Abraham Hermosillo Alvarez. He's from Omaha, Nebraska. He first came to the U.S. as a little boy in 2001, but he overstayed his visa, lost his legal status, and was then protected with DACA by the Obama administration in 2014. Now, the sheriff of Douglas County in Nebraska says they began immediate surveillance on Alvarez as soon as they learned of the plot, and he says the Democrats' immigration policies put the nation in danger.
4: And that is Fox's Bill Malugin. Four other suspects have been arrested in that case. Russian guided bombs hitting an apartment block in Ukraine's second largest city of Kharkiv, killing at least one person, injuring at least nine others. Ukraine's Air Force says it shot down 92 of the 99 Russian drones launched, and that seven hit targets in three locations. Meantime, Russian air defenses repelling a drone attack on an oil refinery in western Siberia. No damage to that refinery, and they say staff members were evacuated. Team USA on to the next round of the World Cup after defeating Australia in Seattle 2-0. The first goal, an own goal by the Aussies. That second goal coming at the end of the first half after a review from referees to see if Alex Freeman was onside.
9: After factual review, the goal scorer was not in offside position.
10: And the building shakes in Seattle.
4: That courtesy Fox Sports. The next USA game is this coming Thursday against Turkey. 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
3: Now, from the Glass Doctor of Indiana Weather Center, here's your Storm Alert weather forecast.
11: Sun and clouds mix today, highs mid to upper 70s. Showers and a few rumbles of thunder arrive Sunday afternoon, lasting through the evening. Heavy rain possible. High Sunday, low 70s. We'll stay in the low 70s for highs through the first half of the week. Rain lingers Monday morning, then dries out. I'm WSBT 22 meteorologist Jessica Burns.
12: Right now it's 75 degrees.
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14: 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Hamas, the Iranian regime, and Hezbollah. Tens of billions of dollars. 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
4: 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I play for my mom and dad who've never missed a game. I play for the smell of my leather glove, the sound of infield chatter, and that incredible feel of the ball jumping off my bat. 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
9: Funny message. I get. I love your messages. Thank you for sending them. Somebody sends me a message. Why are you saying on the radio that Senator Lee needs to lighten up on the SAVE Act? What? Jim, did I say that? Jim is the ombudsman of the program, and he keeps track of every utterance that comes out of my stupid face. Did I say that Senator Mike Lee needs to lighten up on the SAVE Act at all, the Save America Act?
10: No.
9: Okay, thanks. Just making sure. I was wondering, did I hit my head? Did I enter, you know, what do they call that, a fugue state? Was I in a fugue state? Was I intoxicated on the air again? I'm sorry, that happens from time to time. I was blackout drunk, and I said that Mike Lee should really lighten up on the Save America Act. He's going too hard.
10: Shut
9: yeah, I sound
10: up.
9: Like Nancy Pelosi. Yes. That's great. I responded on the social media. I said, I think you're listening to a different show. Lee should not lighten up at all. He should double down again. And this fine person wrote, well, I heard it on the Vince show yesterday. Vince said, I'm Vince. Nobody's writing my tweets. I wrote the tweet. You could just say, you said, Senator Lee needs to lighten up with my own ears. And I responded, you know, if so, it wasn't about the Save America Act. I'm not sure what Mike Lee needs to lighten up over. I don't think he needs to lighten up over anything. So if I did say that, that was a mistake. He shouldn't lighten up on anything. He should just become more intense. I'm looking I know we have based Mike Lee. We need dark Mike Lee. Wouldn't that be exciting? I need a dark phase for Mike Lee. I'm not sure we'll ever get one, but love that he's pushing hard for that thing. It's so completely important, and I hope he quadruples down on it. In fact, I'm sure he will by this evening. Okay. Yeah, no, we need that. We need that Save America Act. I think that's really good. And I like the report. I like that we have, isn't it nice to have a correspondent on the inside? Senator Tuberville, Coach Tuberville. Yep. It's going crazy here. Everybody's going crazy because they're upset that the president's agenda is the thing the American people want. You know, there's a lot of ways to look at this, but one of them, just candidly, and I know you're feeling it, is just utter disappointment in the Republican conference inside of the United States Senate. Not everybody. We have our Senator Tubervilles there. Those guys are doing good. Senator Mike Lee is wonderful. Guy's a fighter. He was calling out John Thune last night. He was doing it in his own kind way, you know, where he's not tearing John Thune up, but he was straight up calling him out last night after that Fox News appearance. Mike Lee said, nuking the filibuster is not the only option for passing the Save America Act. There are other ways to break a filibuster that involve neither nuking it nor 60 votes. They all involve exhausting the obstructing senators by making them speak. We haven't done that. We should now. Look, he's being kind and insistent. He goes on. He said, by the way, Thune, he used the pronoun, neglected to mention that the House passed version of the Save America Act, which everyone in the Senate understands is the only one that is potentially viable, and the one I'm pushing, has the support of a simple majority within the conference. The bill he mentioned as having only 48 votes is a different bill entirely. So here's Mike Lee. Once again, and I know this drives people crazy, but Mike Lee should not be on the receiving end of your ire. And he put out a video this week where he's like, guys, like, stop attacking me. I'm fighting for you. Mike Lee is the sponsor of the legislation. Mike Lee wrote the Save America Act. The whole reason we have this legislation in the Senate is Mike Lee, in the House is Chip Roy. They deserve credit for this. I'm on team Mike Lee. I love what he's done here. And I love that he keeps giving us updates on what's going on the inside. You think Mike Lee wants to replace John Thune? Of course. Now, I haven't heard from Mike Lee. I'm not going to put words into his mouth, but come on now. You know what's going on. But he's trying to do it. He's trying to do it, too. President Trump specializes in it, juggling chainsaws. Heck, President Trump hasn't demanded John Thune switch out jobs yet. Why is that? There's a tactical move afoot. Keep your eyes open for it. But we need election integrity. More ahead.
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4: I'm Daria Albing. Our delegates from the U.S. and Iran are in Switzerland. They're going over what that memorandum of understanding is supposed to accomplish.
5: What the MOU says is that if the Iranians behave over a long period of time, they could get some of the benefits of this bargain.
4: Vice President Vance leading the U.S. delegation, speaking to Fox News. More than a dozen people were stuck for hours after a roller coaster at an amusement park on Long Island, New York, malfunctioned. Witnesses watched in horror from below.
6: Yeah, like how it was like rocky back and forth and stuff. We can get like dizzy and we already heard it got stuck. And it wasn't as fast as it usually goes.
4: Everyone is back on the ground, thankfully. Everybody's going to be okay. They will have a story to tell, and the ride has been closed for an inspection for the time being. America is listening to Fox News.
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7: Sun and clouds mix today, highs mid to upper 70s. Showers and a few rumbles of thunder arrive Sunday afternoon, lasting through the evening. Heavy rain possible. High Sunday, low 70s. We'll stay in the low 70s for highs through the first half of the week. Rain lingers Monday morning, then dries out. I'm WSBT 22 meteorologist Jessica Burns.
8: Right now, it's 74 degrees.
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6: You know, this World Cup, Jim, I thought that I would see the United States playing all the time. I didn't realize how long it takes between games to finally get these guys back.
7: Because yes, neither did I.
6: They won last week Friday. You can tell we're not soccer guys, but I like watching it just because I want to see the United States win. They won last week against Paraguay 4-1, and they don't play again until this Friday. They're going to play against Australia. Okay, cool. All right, so we'll keep our eyes open for that. But it is neat. It's here. Everybody in Europe and all around the world, people are very often misled about what America's like. They just think it's like some backwater. Oh, that's a terrible place. And then they get here and they're like, oh my gosh, it's a great place. I've been lied to. Yeah, it turns out they have fake news everywhere. It's all over the place. But one of my favorite clips is this Japanese dude talking about the World Cup. Listen.
8: Yeah. Nice to meet you.
9: Okay, how you doing?
8: My name is...
9: Okay.
8: Yeah, my name is Hirochika Nakakuki.
9: Oh, wow.
8: It's live?
9: Okay.
8: It's live?
9: Yes, it's live.
8: Yeah.
9: How excited are you?
8: Yeah.
9: You are so excited, right? Japan, right?
8: Excuse me.
9: Okay.
8: I cannot speak English, but...
9: Okay.
8: But I'm excited!
9: I love it! Yeah! Let's go!
6: We have some members of Congress who are like that. That's funny. I'm glad he's excited. Welcome to America. I'll talk to you tomorrow.
5: Vince Colonnese.

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7: Expected, they are ready to get going. I'm Daria Albinger. Fox News U.S. delegation led by Vice President Vance has arrived in Geneva, and they are ready to talk with the group from Iran about the future of that nation's nuclear program and the Memorandum of Understanding. Fox's Bill Malusian's at the White House.
8: The Iranian military announced that they have closed the strait over what they say are violations of the ceasefire. They're now warning ships don't go near that area, but CENTCOM is pushing back, saying that vessel traffic through the strait so far has been flowing smoothly. And our colleague, Jennifer Griffin, getting some information from a senior U.S. defense official who's saying Iran can't close the strait because they don't control it right now. The U.S. controls it. CENTCOM also announcing that so far today, 55 ships have gotten through the Strait of Hormuz.
7: The talks were postponed because of the fighting between Israel and Hezbollah in Lebanon. A Texas judge is allowing some new evidence in the murder trial of Carmelo Anthony. He was convicted in the stabbing death of another teenager at a track meet. Here's Fox's Sarah Allegra.
9: Body camera video, it captures the moments after Anthony was taken into custody. Anthony claimed he acted in self-defense. In the video, he also tells officers Metcalf put his hands on him after he warned him not to. And you can hear him telling officers, too, I did it. Also released Friday, photos shown to jurors during the trial, including a blood-soaked jacket, crime scene images, and an Ozark Trail multi-tool knife. Prosecutors say it's the weapon Anthony used to fatally stab Metcalf.
7: Anthony was convicted of first-degree murder. He was sentenced to 35 years in prison. He will be eligible for parole after half of his sentence. At the World Cup, the Netherlands and Sweden are now playing in Houston, and later on, Germany takes on the Ivory Coast in Toronto. Ecuador meets Curaçao tonight in Kansas City. 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
7: The U.S., Canada, and Mexico are taking center stage in hosting the 2026 FIFA World Cup, and Vice President Vance tells Fox and Friends Weekends this is showing off the U.S. at its best.
16: One of the great things about these events is that there is this cultural exchange where we learn a little bit from them, and of course they learn a lot about what makes America so great. I'm so proud to have the World Cup here.
7: And this makes it even better. Team USA beat Australia yesterday. That's 2 wins in a row. The Stars and Stripes advances to the knockout round now. Senator Rick Scott says it's time to pass the Save America Act. It would require proof of citizenship in order to vote in national elections. The Florida Republican on Fox's Saturday in America.
17: If we can't pass the whole thing, let's start taking sections. Let's do a vote just on voter ID. Let's do a vote on just you have to be American to register to vote. Maybe just a sheer voter roll. So we got to get this done. And so we all need to figure out how to come together. And if we have to stay in D.C. to get it done, let's stay in D.C. to get this done.
7: But opponents, including many Democrats, say the act would disenfranchise many voters. It was a violent night in Chicago. At least 12 people were shot on the south side, 2 critically wounded. Police say an SUV pulled up on a crowd of people and 2 gunmen opened fire. The attack happened not far from the new Obama Presidential Center. At least 1 person is dead and at least 9 others were injured after Russian-guided bombs struck an apartment block in Ukraine's second largest city of Kharkiv. Ukraine's Air Force says it shot down 92 of 99 Russian drones that were launched and that it struck 7 targets in 3 locations. In the meantime, Russian air defenses repelled a drone attack on an oil refinery in western Siberia. There was no damage to the refinery, we were told, and we are also told that the staff was safely evacuated from the area. That war has now been going on for several years. I'm Daria Oldinger. This is Fox News.
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18: Sun and clouds mix today, highs mid to upper 70s. Showers and a few rumbles of thunder arrive Sunday afternoon, lasting through the evening. Heavy rain possible. High Sunday, low 70s. We'll stay in the low 70s for highs through the first half of the week. Rain lingers Monday morning, then dries out. I'm WSBT 22 meteorologist Jessica Burns.
19: Right now it's 75 degrees.
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0: rising from the heart of the swamp, a beacon of truth is casting its light. 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Here's Vince Colonnaise.
1: All right, 844-484-3872, 844-4-THE-USA. That's the way to join us today. From coast to coast, from sea to shining sea, come on in here. Join the program. Joining us right now, I'm very happy to have with us the great Susan Ferriccio from the Washington Times. Susan, great to have you on the program.
2: Great to be on the program, Vince.
1: How are you, by the way? We haven't talked in a while.
2: I know we haven't. I'm doing really well. I've been enjoying your show, and there's so much to talk about these days in politics. So
1: yes, there is.
2: Yeah, I'm doing wonderful. Thanks for asking.
1: And is your awesome husband, Doug McElway, still playing the banjo?
2: He is still playing the banjo, and check him out on Facebook, where he weighs in on all important matters.
1: Yes, he's unstoppable. No matter what, he gets his opinion out there. Susan, you have an amazing piece this week, as always, on the Washington Times. This time, it's about President Trump's brand new Obama Center, Obamapalooza. They had this event yesterday to open it up. But, you know, the left often claims, and Obama really is that, as far as anybody can tell, the leader of that party, that they will take care of the little guy. But it turns out a lot of the workers who built the Obama Center have not been paid. What's going on here?
2: Right. There are a lot of subcontractors claiming they're owed between tens of thousands of dollars to millions of dollars. And it's caused some of them to consider going out of business, apparently. And they are, you know, putting together that building was $850 million presidential center. So had so many people working on it, and it took years to put it together. And so there are people still haven't gotten paid. And they have been kind of, you know, kept silent basically through this whole process. So we thought it was important to write about this issue as the opening was happening. I did talk to the main contractor who was managing all the subcontractors. Now they're saying they're acknowledging that their people are still owed money, but they say that this can be part of a construction process where payouts continue even after the opening of the building. So I don't know what this means in terms of who exactly is going to ultimately get paid.
1: Yeah.
2: But the contractor suggesting money is still going to go out, but I don't know how it's helping these subcontractors who need the money now to stay, you know, in business, because they put, in some cases, a lot of it had to do with change orders. You know, they'd go to build a bathroom and then they have to change around the materials.
1: Sure.
2: But yet they'd already paid for the initial material. So they put the money up for it and didn't get it back. And I think that's where some of the cost troubles are coming in for these subcontractors. But no, it wasn't really mentioned yesterday, although Michelle Obama did give a shout out to the construction workers when she gave her speech opening the center.
1: Yeah, this they broke ground during the Biden administration on this, I believe. And it turns out maybe all of that inflation did not help them. A lot of those change orders probably had something to do with the Biden inflation. I noticed that in your piece that the plumbing operation that was responsible for the building, a guy by the name of Michael Owen is quoted here, the owner of Adamson Plumbing. He said his company's owed more than $2 million. That's a lot of money to be out and not get paid.
2: Right. And it's a minority owned business too. And, you know, ironically, that's a lot of money for a small plumbing business, even a medium sized plumbing. So it's a lot of money. And, you know, I guess it's going to all matter how quickly they get the money out to these subcontractors. I think a lot of different outlets are writing about this too, which will bring attention to it. And I think when that happens, you know, it can speed things along when the media gets involved. But you know what's really interesting about this center, besides, you know, the jokes about it looking like the Star Wars, you know, the Death Star from Star Wars.
1: Uh-huh.
2: It's very unique. It's a very unique appearance. But the cost alone is rather stunning. The George Bush Presidential Center was $250 million, which is about a little more than $300 million in today's dollars. But this $850 million, this is an astonishing amount of money. Now, this center is more like a campus. They built a whole outdoor center, and you know, it's supposed to be like a community civic engagement campus or something. It's got an NBA regulation basketball court, and it's really very unusual for, you know, it's not your mother's presidential library. I mean, this thing is really pretty extraordinary in terms of what it is, but it's just been very controversial from the beginning. It's also involved about $200 million in funding, public funding, because they needed to do a lot of infrastructure work surrounding it as well. So it's a very, very unique structure and unique center in terms of cost and the public involvement too. And of course, the reaction of the public to the center has been, there's been a lot of criticism about its appearance. If you look at it, how it juts out over this very historic part of Chicago. A lot of the residents, I think Benny Johnson was going around interviewing people, and they're saying it looked like a trash can. And of course, then President Trump weighed in with his own tweet with an AI version with a trash bag on top. You know, it's getting a lot of pushback in terms of appearance outside and inside. So, and that's pretty interesting, too. This is a very, very unique structure.
1: You know, it's confusing what it's supposed to be, because you usually talk about a presidential library. That's not exactly what this is. It's got an NBA regulation size basketball court inside. It's a museum about how great Obama is. It's got a forum for lectures and musical performances, according to your reporting. What's the point of this building? What is it supposed to revitalize Chicago? Is that what the Obamas think is going to happen here?
2: That's what they thought it would do for this part of Chicago. It's also, I think, a testament to the president himself. He was very unique. He's the nation's first black president.

0: Certainly, if not, I mean, I know you got the Reagan Library with Air Force One in there, which is pretty amazing. But this thing, too, you look at it, and it's like, what is it? It just looks like a giant rock jutting out of the ground. And it's got his one of his famous speeches on the top of it. If you look at it, it's very hard to read it, though. I feel like you're walking around the building back and forth to read the speech. It's very hard to read unless you're a drone, I suppose, getting a drone view. So, it is a very, very neat building. It's going to be awful dark in there. I don't see any windows. But, it's very unusual. But the cost itself is just astronomical. I think initially it was budgeted for like almost a third of that cost. And it just got more and more expensive as they went along.
1: Yes.
0: Kind of reminds me of, you know, how Democrats operate. Everything always gets more expensive as they go. Spend more, spend more, spend more.
1: So I was about to say, it's like a brutalist, like, memorial to Democrat failure. That's what it seems to be to me.
0: Spending. They love to spend. We know that. That's, you know, it's a joke, but it's true. They love to spend.
1: Yeah, they do love to spend.
0: So, yes. If I'm ever in Chicago, I'm going there. It looks really interesting to me. And, you know, you could argue that the public certainly can get engaged there. They have the auditorium, the civic center, the basketball court, the gardens. They have a big water feature dedicated to Barack Obama's mother. And, you know, beautiful artwork. I think, you know, it'll be probably really, hopefully, well-loved by the community for all the effort put in there. And hopefully subcontractors will get their money, too, eventually.
1: Susan Fritsch is a very good person. I find your assessment to be very generous to Obama, far too generous than I would ever be. And then yesterday in attendance was like a who's who of the political establishment. And I think every single one of these people either hate Trump or have remained as far away from him as humanly possible. So Bill Clinton, George W. Bush, Joe Biden. It was just a group of people who really don't have anything to do with President Trump, the guy who Americans just put into office by huge numbers.
0: Yeah, and you heard a lot of I listened to the entire thing start to finish, and all the songs that the mega stars were performing. There was a lot of kind of yearning for yesteryear, the days of Obama, and it was kind of a sadness to it, you know. When Obama gave his speech, he's like, you know, I've been out of office nearly a decade. And you just sense kind of like a feeling of, you know, downtrodden feeling there. And I think it's obviously because so many of them don't like who is in office right now. That's very obvious. That's why nobody's feeling super jubilant. But they've had, you know, look at their party. They've had some significant problems. And they don't have a real great way forward. I mean, there's the hate Trump way forward, which certainly can work, right? You can win elections on that. But their party itself is really at a crossroads, and they don't have a great way forward. They rode the Obama wave, but then the wave crashed onto the beach, and they haven't really come up with a new way to carry their party forward. Well, and you really felt that yesterday in some of the speeches that I was listening to.
1: Well, like, candidly, they should feel defeated, because the whole reason Donald Trump keeps getting elected is because it was a denunciation of the Obama era and subsequently the Biden extension of it. So. It makes a lot of sense to me. Susan Fritsch, you always make sense to me. The great Washington Times writer. Appreciate you. Thank you for being here as always.
0: Thanks for having me on, Vince.
1: The great Susan Fritsch. More ahead on The Vince Show.
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1: You know, if you're in Chicago and you do decide for whatever reason to go visit the Obama Museum, can you just check to see whether or not it includes any real biographical information about him? Just get your camera phone out and just capture some of the exhibits, would you? Let me know. Does it reveal anything about him? His birth certificate, his college records, his relationship to Frank Marshall Davis, his relationship to Jeremiah Wright. Is any of that discussed? You know, like the sequence of his life, like how he became who he is. Is any of that mentioned, or is it just yet another fictional enterprise? My guess is it's the latter, but just let us know. That would be useful. If you happen to go there for whatever reason, that would be fun to find out about. Yes. He's got a nice email from Miss Annie. Miss Annie writes in to say that the Obama Museum is brutalism. Yeah, that's what I was saying to Susan Ferriccio. Yes, it is. It is brutalism. It is meant to diminish the soul. It is meant to tear humanity down, which is exactly what it does. It achieves mission accomplished. Way to go, Obama. You did it again. You really did. The Obamas are ridiculous. They're doing interviews this week to launch this thing. And of course, they sat down with Robin Roberts over at Good Morning America. And in their conversation, Robin asked one of these stupid media questions. It was like, one word to describe where things are going for you in your life. And Michelle Obama says, it's all about me.
2: One word to describe your next chapter. One word.
3: Fun.
4: Me.
5: That's what you call you drop like the mic.
3: You know what? You seem to be grading her high.
1: Well, Barack can give up his dream. He just said, Jim, he said fun. He wants to have fun. Not with her hanging around. Not, Michelle's like, it's about me. Me is what's happening now. Me is the future.
4: Shut up.
1: It's so self-indulgent, narcissistic. What a pile of garbage. Holy cow. No humility whatsoever. I love the Michelle Obama theme. The post-presidency theme is that she's just been treated so unfairly that nobody thinks about her. My favorite grievance that she constantly deploys on every podcast she talks on is that it's really unfair that people paid more attention to Barack than they did to her. Like, what are you talking about? He was the president of the United States. You were the first lady. What are you even talking about? She's complaining about it. What misery. Sorry, Barack. Fun is not in your future. If you're spending a lot of time with her, maybe he's not. Maybe he's not. Maybe it's just for the interview tour. Maybe it's just for the launch of the Obama Center, and the rest of the year they don't spend any time together. He's just hanging out with George Clooney in Italy at his villa. He's not actually hanging out with Michelle at all. But, oh, it's about me, she said. In fact, the more I hear from her, the less I want to hear from her. She was talking yesterday about how illegal aliens are the true Americans in this country. Illegal aliens are the actual people who this country belongs to. Don't take my word for it. Here's Mrs. Me talking about it.
6: Immigrants proving what it truly means to be a dreamer. These folks aren't Americans too. They are America. They are the beating heart of this country. They are us, and we are them.
1: Oh, no.
6: And to ignore the simple truth, to refuse to respect the contributions and experiences of people who aren't exactly like us, y'all, puts us all at risk. Failing to see the humanity in all people puts us all on a slippery slope.
1: I don't know how many times we have to say this. If you're an illegal alien, you're not an American. It's like this. No, wrong. Absolutely wrong. Everything about it. Illegal aliens are not the beating heart of America. Americans are the beating heart of America. And as Michelle is saying this, you know the story that transpired this week? that one of the so-called dreamers who Barack Obama allowed to stay in the country, an illegal alien who said, I'm not enforcing the law against you, you get to stay here forever, just attempted to orchestrate an attack on the White House to kill President Trump and everybody around him. The beating heart of America, indeed. That's what Michelle Obama was standing up for. We need truth tellers. In fact, I've got some great audio coming up of somebody who did tell the truth directly to Barack Obama's face and got savaged by the left for it. We will celebrate him today. There's so much more ahead on The Vince Show.
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4: News, I'm Roger Stern. Negotiations between the U.S. and Iran kick off tomorrow.
5: President Trump's envoy, Steve Witkoff, and Jared Kushner are both on the ground in Switzerland. Vice President J.D. Vance said on Fox and Friends he does plan to join them in the coming days.
4: Fox's Bill Malusian. This comes as Israel attacks in Lebanon, delaying the start of negotiations, and there is conflicting information as to whether Iran has reclosed the Strait of Hormuz. Early voting underway today in the New York City primaries, and the city's leader is pushing Democrats in a clear direction.
6: Democratic Socialist Mayor Zohra Mamdani says the Democratic Party needs to change and get a backbone, and he means electing more Democrats further to the left and more socialists.
4: At Fox's Brian Yenis. 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
7: Sun and clouds mix today, highs mid to upper 70s. Showers and a few rumbles of thunder arrive Sunday afternoon, lasting through the evening. Heavy rain possible. High Sunday, low 70s. We'll stay in the low 70s for highs through the first half of the week. Rain lingers Monday morning, then dries out. I'm WSBT 22 meteorologist Jessica Burns.
8: Right now it's 75 degrees.
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13: So the group of terrorists who were plotting an attack on the White House this past weekend were led by a ringleader who is an illegal alien from Mexico. His name's Abraham Alvarez, 31 years old, feds say. Came to the United States as but a wee boy. Arrives here in the United States, doesn't leave the country when his visa expires in 2001, and eventually Barack Hussein Obama, grants him dreamer status. You're a dreamer now. welcome to America forever, dreamer. He gets to stay. And that was President Obama back in 2012, 14 years ago. Obama announced in the Rose Garden of the White House that he was going to allow illegal aliens to stay here permanently. Now, here's a question for you, Jim. Which law did Barack Obama rely on to allow illegal aliens to stay in the United States? I'll give you a second to think about it. You can keep thinking about it. He looks confused. He's thinking about it very sincerely, not realizing it's basically a trick question. There was no law whatsoever. There was none. There was none. Obama just made it up. There's no law that allows illegals to stay in the country. Obama just made it up. That's the answer to the question. Jim's a good person. He thought I was being sincere. No, there was no law. Obama made it up, and he stood in the Rose Garden and made the announcement. And that's a completely unconstitutional, totally unethical. I would say it's treasonous against the United States of America to kick our borders open in that way. To say, I'm removing consequences entirely. And there was only one hero who was standing there. I mentioned his name yesterday, but I want to bring the audio to you now. There was one hero standing there in the Rose Garden 2012 as this went down, and his name is Neil Monroe. Now, Neil is a reporter. These days, he is over at Breitbart doing phenomenal work, continues to do phenomenal work for Breitbart News. But at the time, he was my White House correspondent at the Daily Caller. And Neil attended the ceremony. The ceremony, I don't even know what to call it. The announcement, the betrayal of the country in the Rose Garden back in 2012. And he raised a very simple question. You ready for the simple question? The question is this. Why are you favoring foreigners over Americans? That's a good question. That's a tight, pithy, straight to the point question. The kind of question you should ask a president who's betraying the country in this way. And I'll add this element to it. Neil himself is a legal immigrant to the United States. He's from Ireland. He's got an Irish accent. He's the real deal. And he came in the right way. And so he asks the most obvious question. Why are you favoring foreigners over Americans? This was that moment back in 2012. You'll hear a little bit of Neil, but you'll hear a lot of Obama complaining about the question.
14: Because we are a better nation than one that expels innocent young kids. And the answer to your question, sir, and the next time I prefer you let me finish my statements before you ask that question, is this is the right thing to do for the American people. Babika, I didn't ask for an argument. I'm answering your question. It is the right thing to do for the American people, and here's why. Here's the reason. Because these young people are going to make extraordinary contributions and are already making contributions to our society.
13: Yes, extraordinary contributions, like planning a terror attack on the White House. Extraordinary. And you heard, to the extent that you could hear Neil in the background there, he wasn't mic'd up. To the extent that you could hear him, he was saying, well, wait a second, why are you favoring foreigners over American workers, especially at a time of high unemployment back in 2012? Because it's the right thing to do. The answer to your question is the right thing to do. I didn't ask for an argument. It's the right thing to do. These people are going to provide extraordinary achievements to our country. Yeah, like plotting a terror attack. This guy, Abraham Alvarez, this illegal alien from Mexico, the one who just plotted the terror attack on the White House. You know what portion of the White House grounds he was about to attack? Right there near the Rose Garden. You see, it comes full circle. It's like a demented episode of Seinfeld. So it starts with Obama announcing in the Rose Garden, I'm not going to enforce the law against illegal aliens because they're going to contribute great things to the country. Then one of the beneficiaries of Obama's unconstitutional actions decides to plot a terror attack on the very spot that Obama made the announcement. Has anybody else in the media told you about this particular thing? Has anybody else across the entirety of the media told you about this particular thing in this particular story this week?
15: No.
13: I don't think so. I mean, maybe somebody else has mentioned it, but it does seem very interesting to me that Obama announces this betrayal in the Rose Garden, and then one of the guys who he gave this extraordinary unearned privilege to plotted a terror attack on the very same location. I just find it kind of fascinating. And I am constantly reminded of the decency of Neil Monroe for asking that question. As Michelle yesterday telling us that terrorist is the beating heart of America. Which, as far as I'm concerned, is the biggest scandal involving Michelle Obama this week. Not UFC fighter stands in the octagon and says she's a man. That's not the biggest Michelle Obama scandal. The biggest Michelle Obama scandal this week is the one where she says that illegal aliens are the beating heart of America, as one of them plots a terror attack on the very location where her husband conferred unearned amnesty on him. Perhaps I'm missing something, but that does seem like the story here. And the wild thing, actually, if I could take, I haven't told you this, Jim, but perhaps I have, but I'll remind you now if I have. But that day in 2012, I'm an editor at the Daily Caller, and we're watching the news just like everybody else. We were watching this announcement by Obama, and I go, oh, there's a reporter asking a question. Who is that? It was hard to hear. We didn't realize. And then we found out it was Neil. So we very quickly find out it's Neil. We're like, what did he say? What was the question? It was hard to hear him. And eventually he comes strolling back into the office like nothing happened. He just walks in. That's just kind of his demeanor. It was really funny, actually, at the time and in retrospect. But as he walks in, the press corps is giving chase. I had television crews standing in our front lobby, demanding to speak to Neil, demanding to speak to editors. Who is this? What is he doing? The story that day was not that Obama was betraying the country. The story became, how dare this reporter say anything to this religious figure, Barack Obama? How dare he? It was the scolding. It was out of control. And the numbers of headlines that called this guy a heckler. They called him a heckler, Jim. All of the headlines. And it was like the notes went out to the media. He's a heckler. He asked a real question. Nobody else dared to ask this question. In subsequent weeks, nobody bothered to ask any version of the question under any normal press conference. Nobody. So he's a heckler. They were casting aspersions on him immediately. He stood up for the United States of America. In fact, I have an image behind me on my shelf. I'll show it on my podcast at some point, but it's an image of Stephen Colbert and Neil Monroe in the same frame. Now, that never happened. That wasn't real. What happened was that night on Comedy Central, Stephen Colbert pretended to be Neil yelling at Obama about immigration, except Colbert hid from his audience what the purpose of all of this was and made him out to be like some sort of clown for even asking the question. And so I've got a picture on my shelf of Colbert and Monroe, Neil Monroe, in the same image, because that's what aired on Comedy Central that night as he was attacking Neil. And Neil's a hero to me for having done this. And they hated him. And so what happened later that day, as they told all these lies about Neil and said that he was somehow heckling Obama. And of course, they accused him of being racist for daring to ask a question of Obama. It was all so crazy. I started getting phone calls at my desk all day long, including a series of death threats from lefties who were outraged that we had asked the question. If I go through my inbox, I probably have old voicemails. Straight up just death threats, just casual death threat, death threat, death threat, death threat, death threat. For what? I've just explained to you every element of this. I haven't sugarcoated any of it. I've told you exactly as it went down. Obama betrays the country. Neil asks why. Neil's the bad guy, and I'm being threatened with death. Do you see how this works? You see the sequence of events?
15: Surely the journalists stepped up and defended one of their own.
13: Never. Never. The whole thing became just like, why are you such a bad person? Why are you so evil? How dare you interrupt a black president? Who do you think you are? It was all so crazy. And at the time, I knew that Neil was in the right, and now with the benefit of hindsight, God willing, the whole country knows. He was the one guy to speak up. The one guy. A legal immigrant, a man who chose this country, and a country that welcomed him, and he values that. Anyway, I just think that that as I hear Michelle Obama rambling about how illegals are the beating heart of America, and Barack Obama talking about how great it is to have dreamers, I think it's not great to have terrorists in our country. I think it's not great to fail to enforce our laws. I'm not saying everybody who was categorized as a dreamer is a terrorist. Obviously, some of them are. But the fact is this. If you continue to create categories, I don't care how old any of these people are. If you create categories whereby you can stay here if you violate our laws, you understand what this does. It creates a magnet for more people to break that law. It's Ronald Reagan learned this the hard way in 1986. He learned it the hard way when he granted an amnesty, thinking that we were going to get border security and amnesty at the same time, one and done. We never have to deal with it again. Guess what happened? We didn't get border security. We did get amnesty, and illegal aliens poured in by the millions after that. Yeah, let's not do that anymore. Let's enforce our laws. Let's enforce them. The whole reason President Trump was elected was on this message. And I'm talking back in 2016, when the president descends the golden escalator and says, we have to get control of our borders. That was message one. There were a lot of other elements in that golden escalator speech, but message one is get control of our borders, save our country's sovereignty, deport illegal aliens, make America great again. Because Americans are the beating heart of America. Not illegals, Michelle. More ahead on The Vince Show.
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6: All right, coming up in a moment, I promise to give you an update on the now acting director of national intelligence, Bill Pulte, and what he's been up to. You're going to love it. Stand by for that. There's a lot more to get to here on the program. So Tulsi Gabbard, her last day was yesterday. Now she is going to spend her time attending to her husband, who's been afflicted with cancer. I hate cancer so much. How many times has this happened in your life? Somebody you love who's come down with cancer, you're going through it yourself. It's just one of the most brutal things. And my prayers are with you and your family members and your friends, anybody who has to deal with this. It's a very trying affliction. And Tulsi Gabbard's going to attend to her husband now. My prayers are very much with that family. But Bill Pulte was supposed to start today full time as acting director of national intelligence. He arrived yesterday, reportedly. He decided to get there a day early. You know, a little layover time between Tulsi Gabbard in and out, Bill Pulte arriving. And CNN reports this in a way that they're upset about it, but I'm overjoyed. CNN, ready? President Donald Trump's pick for acting director of national intelligence, Bill Pulte, showed up at his new job a day early on Thursday after asking for a list of every employee in the office so he could assess whether to fire them. Two sources familiar with the matter told CNN. Now, this is supposed to be a scandal. The scandal is that we still have to fire people. That's the scandal. The scandal is that the deep state prevails and that Bill Pulte's going in there to clean it up. Now, the Senate thought that they could stop all of this. They thought they could foreclose on any chance that Bill Pulte would arrive in this capacity at all, which is why they were sprinting forward President Trump's nomination of Jay Clayton to take the job full time. They were going to try and have this done by yesterday. You understand the timing here. They wanted to have the confirmation hearing on Wednesday, meet with him, and then have him fully confirmed by yesterday. So that way, today, Friday, Bill Pulte doesn't get the job. He never has any period where he's in charge of this office, and that we get Jay Clayton in there, and then we skip the Bill Pulte phase. Well, President Trump doesn't want to skip the Bill Pulte phase. He's been very much looking forward to the Bill Pulte phase. He's given him two very explicit jobs in this role, two missions that he wants him on. One of them is to continue to shrink the deep state. Bill, even before he gets to the gig full time today, showed up yesterday and said, I need a list of everybody. I'm going to look over it and figure out who to fire. Okay, that's nice. And then item two is election integrity. He wants Bill Pulte to reveal everything he possibly can about what has been going on in America's elections. And Tulsi Gabbard's been on this. This has been super interesting. Remember last year in that cabinet meeting where she revealed, she said, Mr. President, we have a lot of intelligence concerns about the vulnerability of voting machines. And you probably reacted the same way I did at the time. Oh, that is fascinating. Tell us more. Well, here's an update on this. You ready? Reuters has a piece today. Now, we can't vouch for it. It's just a Reuters report, but I'm hoping it's true. Here's the scoop from Reuters. As Bill Pulte steps into the Director of National Intelligence, the White House is considering releasing a Tulsi Gabbard probe into U.S. voting machines that it has for months delayed releasing for whatever reason. The report looks at vulnerabilities in some machines and suggests things like software updates. Aaron Banco is the Reuters reporter, and again, we're relying on her account of what's in this. She says it doesn't say that votes were flipped. The White House has delayed its release because some feared it would undermine Republican voter turnout. Others said it didn't go far enough in proving Trump's 2020 claims. The report is one of two commissioned by the Director of National Intelligence on voting machines. Neither have been published. Democrats have worried the administration would try and use the studies to push the country to paper ballots. What? Democrats are worried that if we know a lot about elections, we may try to make them more secure. That's a lot of fun. That's a lot of fun. So maybe we'll have some more information set to be released by Bill Pulte imminently. That could be excellent. You know, Chuck Schumer is whining about the Save America Act. He said that if it gets released, 25 million people, specifically people, could be removed from the voter rolls. Who are these people? Are they the beating heart of America? Are they dreamers? Who are these people, Chuck Schumer? I've got that. We've got Save America updates. I've got so much more to get to, all ahead on a Friday edition of The Vince Show.
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8: Getting in place for more talks, I'm Roger Stern, Fox News. Talks between the U.S. and Iran set for tomorrow in Switzerland. Topics are to include the future of Iran's nuclear program. Here's Fox's Bill Malugan at the White House.
9: President Trump's envoy, Steve Witkoff, and Jared Kushner are both on the ground in Switzerland. Vice President J.D. Vance said on Fox and Friends he does plan to join them in the coming days and that the memorandum of understanding is already having an impact.
10: One of the things the president has set us out to do as a high priority is to open the straits. That's now happened.
9: Now, President Trump is spending the weekend and Father's Day up at Camp David. That's where he's been active on Truth Social. And he's also been defending against criticism of that MOU he signed with Iran, saying comparisons to the deal that the Obama administration signed with Iran are just flat out wrong.
8: Fighting between Israel and Hezbollah in Lebanon delayed the talks by 2 days. Iran has now made an unconfirmed claim that it reclosed the Strait of Hormuz. If true, that could be another stumbling block. Early voting in New York City's primary is underway, with the mayor pushing Democratic voters to the left. Here's Fox's Brian Yenis in Brooklyn.
11: Democratic Socialist Mayor Zora Mamdani says the Democratic Party must change or it will lose the presidential election in 2028. And he says that change begins by electing more socialist Democrats in Tuesday's primary here in New York. He's heavily campaigning this weekend for 2 Democratic Socialists and 1 former Democratic Socialist in 3 New York congressional House races. They are trying to unseat 2 mainstream Democrats by promising to abolish ICE, condemning the genocide in Israel, and vowing to tax the rich.
8: Mayor Mamdani himself voted today in early voting. 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
8: A manhunt is underway for the person behind a shooting spree in Missouri that left 1 dead. Shooter's considered armed and dangerous. Here's Fox's Madison Scarpino.
15: 22-year-old Oscar Sanchez Munoz, he's 5'8". The FBI says he's wanted for shooting at a car on June 11th in Kansas. And they say he may be the one responsible for 5 more shootings on Tuesday, all just miles from Arrowhead Stadium in the Show Me State, where there are several World Cup matches. One person died in these shootings. One has serious injuries. All others are expected to be fine. And that includes an Uber driver who was shot while taking fans to the World Cup match between Argentina and Algeria. Here's one of those fans who was inside of the car.
16: A car passes by super fast. And we hear these two boom, boom noises.
15: He says he called 911 and then used baby wipes to hold on the driver's gunshot wounds.
8: Afterwards, the shooter was barricaded for hours in a house in Independence, Missouri, that was eventually set on fire, but managed to escape. Americans celebrating as Team USA beats Australia to advance to the knockout round in the World Cup. Is Fox's Jonathan Hunt in Seattle.
17: The Seattle Stadium here was rocking. So fun to see. So about 68,000 fans packed in there. A couple of thousand of them were Australians. The rest, all Americans cheering for their team. But it's just great seeing so many people embrace soccer. And I think what you are seeing now is with this U.S. momentum, they have played so well that the entire country is suddenly realizing this is a big deal. And wow, we could win this. And what a 250th birthday present that would be for America if they could go all the way.
8: Germany and the Ivory Coast now underway. I'm Roger Stern, and this is Fox News.
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18: Sun and clouds mix today, highs mid to upper 70s. Showers and a few rumbles of thunder arrive Sunday afternoon, lasting through the evening. Heavy rain possible. High Sunday, low 70s. We'll stay in the low 70s for highs through the first half of the week. Rain lingers Monday morning, then dries out. I'm WSBT 22 meteorologist Jessica Burns.
19: Right now it's 75 degrees.
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0: McAuliffe makes a lovely stick. Seriously. They do fine, fine work. They have jumped on the scene a few years back, and they have just been knocking it out of the park with a portfolio of cigars that are based on color. The black, which is full strength, and a San Andreas Maduro. The blue is a San Andreas Sumatra. The green being a Brazilian Modafina. And then there is the white, which is, of course, Connecticut Broadleaf. It's Eat, Drink, Smoke. I'm Tony Counts, and that right there is America's favorite amateur drinker, Fingers Malloy. Find it all at EatDrinkSmokeShow.com and the videos. Thank you guys for liking and subscribing. The video growth has been massive over there on YouTube. Just go to Eat, Drink, Smoke and subscribe. We really appreciate it. Fingers has been learning how to edit, and he got his hands on some editing tools, and now he's a young Roger Corman.
1: Oh, I Roger Corman.
0: Roger Corman. Were you going to go Fellini?
1: Isn't that like one of those flat pancakes?
0: No. That is a crepe.
1: Oh, I always get my crepes and Fellinis mixed up.
0: Yeah. Yeah, I guess you do. This is a Robusto 5x52, which means it's 5 inches long. Oh, always makes Fingers really laugh. And the ring gauge is a 52. That's the diameter of the cigar, or how thick it is around. Again,
1: Panini.
0: With the laughter. Panini. Fellini, Panini. Nobody had any idea where you were going at all in any way. A 64 ring gauge is a full 1 inch around. In this, the Robusto, we get into the conversation of, is it a dog walker? That's usually the expression you hear. Short stick for a short amount of time. The answer, by the way, is no. You really got to be in the 4-inch cigars, in the cigarillo kind of things, in order to play in the dog walker category. A Robusto is maybe the most standard size outside of a Toro. The Robusto is the most standard size and something that a lot of people have in their humidor all the time.
1: Yeah, for me, I would think a dog walker or a cigar that you would light up for lighting the grill if you're just going to put some, you know, some hamburgers or some hot dogs is more of a nub.
0: Yes, a nub is a great example of a dog walker. The firecracker is another one. We're talking about a 30-minute smoke. So when you hear the term dog walker, anything that fits in that 30, 40 minutes. Now, if you smoke really fast, I guess you could do that with a Robusto. But I think that's a shame. It'd also be a shame to do that with this Connecticut because it's beautifully, beautifully done. First things first, nice bit of oil going on there. Even for a Robusto being only 5 inches, it feels good in the hand. There's a nice bit of weight, not beefy, not heavy. But they've done just a spectacular job of saying, we have a lot of facings, right? They do a lot of different styles. But here's what we do. This is what we do. We do it well. It's well-constructed. It's well-built. Get the next one going. It's kind of impressive.
1: Yeah, it is. And remind me later, I just put my finger on something when it comes to why I may smoke cigars too fast. But that is a discussion for a different time.
0: Okay.
1: When it comes to this, you've mentioned McAuliffe makes a lot of great products. You actually sat down with someone from McAuliffe a couple of years ago at the Premium Cigar Association trade show. And I believe that interview is up on our YouTube page.
0: It should be.
1: Yeah. Again, go look for that over at YouTube. Just look for Eat, Drink, Smoke. I just lit this maybe actually 10 minutes ago. So I got a head start on you. And for me, it feels a little light in the hand.
0: You think that's light?
1: Yeah, a little bit. But you know, I've been working out.
0: Yeah, you are so massively strong.
1: That's true.
0: You leap tall buildings in single bounds.
1: I was going to say this probably felt more normal when I was on Krypton.
0: Right.
1: Having said that, when I lit the cigar, I immediately got a wood note followed by maybe a little bit of hay. It's very good, and it's definitely what you would expect as far as if it's a mild cigar.
0: Yeah, but what there is in this right off the quick, there is a back burner of pepper to a front of sweet. Not syrupy sweet, not vanilla sweet, more like a bready sweet. It's a wonderful mix, and this one of the things that this does, and there's now a bunch of Connecticuts to do this. We really need to do a show just on Connecticuts and what has happened. People smoke Connecticuts in the morning, right? It's the mild stick, and it goes with the coffee, and it's mild, and they don't know how to say anything else but mild. What they meant is lacking real flavor. it was just this monotone thing, and you would smoke because of rote, right? R-O-T-E. You'd smoke because you smoke and you have your coffee. Look at me, I'm smoking in the morning. Stupid way to have a cigar, people. You want a cigar that has flavor. You want a cigar that you can enjoy. And over the last, I would say, really 5-6 years, maybe with the start of COVID, Connecticut's, maybe it's just timing, right? Not because of COVID. People started putting out Connecticut's that mattered, that count, that have value, that are wonderful. This Connecticut, La Galera, is a fantastic Connecticut. We just did a Karen Berger Connecticut that was really nice. There's more and more of them. And it's not a cigar just for the morning. Have it any damn time you want. Don't let anybody tell you otherwise. This is really nice.
1: So would you say, what I'm getting from what you just said there was, from a consumer standpoint, did it feel like before COVID that maybe the Connecticut was a little bit of an afterthought for some of these companies?
0: I can't answer the question. What I can, let's say yes. Well, let's take it in that direction. Maybe it wasn't an afterthought, but there was maybe not enough real thought. Other things were playing better. Other things were gaining ground, and therefore maybe not as much attention was paid. Like even what Steve Saka does at Dunbarton Tobacco and Trust, there was a, let's make this a thing. Let's make this have value. And I don't know whether it was purposeful or whether it was a crop of tobacco or whatever it is. There are so many good Connecticuts now on the market. There's so many great ways to do this. And they're less expensive. Fingers Malloy, we are smoking from McAuliffe Cigars, the white label. Now, what you want to do is you want to get, I don't know where we are on time, so you're going to have to tell me. You want to get your notebooks out, right? What did you eat today? What did you drink today? All going to affect your palate, right? And then you want to take the cigar and break it up into thirds. Even in a 5-inch cigar, first third, second third, and final third, right? You've cut the cap end, right? You cut from the cap, you light from the foot. Then you take your notebook. What'd you eat today? What'd you drink today? Crazy storms in the Midwest. I hope everybody's okay, especially out there in Peoria, where you're listening. I hope you guys are all right as well. You want to, the weather will affect your palate. Then write down the flavors you get, right? What you ate, what you drank, write down the flavors. And then when you try the cigar a month from now, 6 months from now, whatever it is, you do it again. You really get an idea of where your through line is and where the flavors are. That back burner pepper is just, I love it. Yeah. I adore this.
1: For me, I got that right when I lit it. And

0: literally the whole brand. And we have no financial relationship with the brand whatsoever. And they've got a lot of different sticks. When it comes to the color labels, you're good trying one of everything. Absolutely. Some are bigger. Some are more full body. Some less. You are good trying everything in that.
1: Well, with the 15 seconds we have left, do you feel like this is something that could be an everyday smoker for you?
0: Every other day. Every other day. Yeah, but McAuliffe would be in my weekly rotation, easily. This is Eat Drink Smoke.
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6: So Fingers Malloy likes to torture me.
7: Oh.
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6: Featuring Smoke, I'm Tony Katz, and that right there is America's favorite amateur man. I wish I was torturing Cersei Lannister right now. Fingers Malloy. That was a Game of Thrones reference that I had to reach for a little bit.
7: Oh,
6: I couldn't remember the name of Hannah Waddington's character.
7: You could be making stuff up right now.
6: Yeah, I think I just made up her last name. Fingers, as you know, has a diet that is just horrifyingly bad. And he very often eats his meals from a gas station. And every now and again, when he's in a gas station, he sees something so remarkable, he feels he has to share it with me and you right here. And we call those gas station finds.
7: Gas station finds. Yeah. Theme by Philip Glass.
6: One day I won't laugh. So Fingers.
7: Yes.
6: What did you find for us today?
7: I'm thrilled to bring this product to you.
6: It's going to suck so bad.
7: How dare you, sir? I put 3 seconds of thought into this.
6: Right.
7: On my way to the cash register at a local gas station. And what I found in their weird alcohol cooler, which had quite an array of weird.
6: So you were just randomly looking in the alcohol cooler?
7: Yes, I thought to myself, it had been a tick since we've done a gas station find.
6: Right. Oh, so you're like, maybe I'll see something unique in there.
7: And boy, I found something unique, Tony.
6: Boy, howdy!
7: It's Atomic Boss Blue Riz Hard Punch. Blue Riz Hard Punch.
6: I just want to make sure I heard that properly. The flavor is Blue Riz.
7: Blue Riz Hard Punch.
6: Not Blue Raz, like Blue Raspberry.
7: No.
6: Blue Riz.
7: Blue Riz.
6: That's
7: like, you know, the kids say, like, for instance, I'm walking into a club at night.
6: Right, you're walking into a local haberdasher.
7: Yeah, well, no, a club.
6: Oh, you're walking into the club?
7: Yeah.
6: Yeah, that's what the club sounds like.
7: Yes. And I walk in.
6: Is everybody in the club getting tipsy?
7: Yes. Probably on Atomic Boss, Hard Punch, Blue Riz. And my hair is flowing as I'm walking through the club.
6: Yeah, your mullet is on point to the extent that a mullet can be.
7: And the gals see me walk by and they say, he's got Riz.
6: Hold on. I just want to make sure. The gals.
7: The gals. They say, he's got Riz.
6: Right?
7: Yeah, I talk young person.
6: Yeah.
7: So anyway. Back to the Atomic Boss.
6: How do you do, fellow kids?
7: The Atomic Boss, 12% alcohol by volume. No sugar added. Really, it's a health drink.
6: Right.
7: Sorry.
6: Who needs the inflammation?
7: Are you ready? I mean, doesn't say shake.
6: Oh, well, you can't go wrong with shaking. So Atomic Boss is the name of the company, and they make a whole series of beverages. They make the Berry Blast and the Blue Riz and the Tropical Fusion, and they make one called Pog.
7: Stop it.
6: Passion Fruit, Orange, and Guava. And then they have a new one coming soon. So the Blue Riz here, Blue Riz, you can buy that online. You can buy that online. Here's, holy cow.
7: I just got my hair cut, and my comb was actually soaking in this earlier.
6: Yeah, it's that color blue. It is formaldehyde blue.
7: Woo, on the nose. Oh,
6: that's plenty of fingers.
7: Oh.
6: The best is the box is how big? It's how many ounces in the box?
7: Let's see here. Where? It's not on here.
6: Oh, fuck. Allow
7: it's me. On. What? What's going on here? It's not on here anywhere.
6: Anyway.
7: It's not on here.
6: All right. Settle down, Jerry. According to the people who make this, this is, it's 500 milliliters. This is 3 servings.
7: Sure it is.
6: Blue Riz. What were you going to say, fingers? On the nose.
7: On the nose, it does smell like a blue raspberry drink.
6: Yeah, it does.
7: Oh, my God. Oh, it
6: tastes like a bold berry flavor aura of wild blueberries and candied raspberries.
7: It does say you should level up. And this is what it does. It levels up your drink.
6: There's no way this is going to be good. There's no way it's going to be good.
7: That's crazy talk. I spent $3.99 on this. It's got to be good.
6: Did you really spend $4 on that?
7: Yeah.
6: For 12% alcohol by volume?
7: Yes.
6: All right. I'm going in.
7: Oh, he's going in. No, he's going to do it. He's going in, ladies and gentlemen. He's doing what we like to call the Gatlinburg gag. You okay there?
6: That's horrifying. Oh, my God.
7: Okay, so.
6: Oh.
7: Now, you usually do the.
6: Oh, it's like a fluoride rinse mixed with the urine of a hobo. It's. Oh, my God. Oh.
7: You need the two-sip methodology.
6: Your mother's a two-sip methodology.
7: My mother's...
6: No! You listen, you just take the mother joke. That's terrible. Oh, my God. Oh, my God.
7: So is this in your liquor cabinet, Tony, at $3.99?
6: Oh, God, if it was a choice between that and sex with Rosie O'Donnell, Rosie O'Donnell would be getting a lot.
7: Wow.
6: That is just horrifyingly bad. Go ahead, you try, fingers.
7: Well, let's see on the... All right, here we go.
6: No, it smells better than it tastes, if that tells you anything.
7: It doesn't smell all
6: the
7: good.
6: Sorry, Atomic Boss. Maybe the other flavors are winners. He's shaking.
7: You know what that tastes like? It tastes like terrible.
6: Yeah. It's harsh, and it's overly sweet, and yet the finish is dry, and I don't know how you do that.
7: How do you go from liquid sweet tart to medicine in like a quarter of a second?
6: That is just not.
7: It goes from ridiculously sweet to awful aftertaste.
6: I have zero issue with the idea. I actually like the name. I dig the way they did the website. It looks like an 8-bit video game. It's really, really well done. You can buy it online, and I'm sure it would work. For parties everywhere.
7: This feels like it's set up for Hot Girl Summer.
6: Oh, this is built for Hot Girl Summer. And so am I. But how are you finished? It's terrible and you finished it?
7: I'll tell you something about this. The second sip, try it again.
6: No.
7: You'd be amazed at how much it grows on you.
6: Nope. I'm afraid of what's going to grow on me.
7: It actually doesn't grow on you. I just wanted to see you take a second sip because misery loves company.
6: That's bad.
7: Wow.
6: Maybe the other flavors.
7: I'm really surprised that an alcoholic beverage in a juice box sold at a gas station would taste so horrible, especially something named Blue Riz.
6: Sorry, Atomic Boss. We don't mean to be harsh. And maybe we could have, you know, like, lightened it up a little bit. But I'm going to go with the fact that the other flavors are probably great. And I can't wait to try Pog.
7: Pog?
6: It was long. On to the next. Eat, drink, smoke.
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14: News, I'm Daria Albinger. They're in Geneva, and they'll start talking tomorrow.
15: There's a fork in the road here. The United States wins either way, but I think that what ultimately happens from here is very much up to the Iranians. Do they want to behave better? Mm-hmm. If so, great. If they don't want to behave better, the President of the United States still has a whole lot of options from here.
14: Vice President Vance leading U.S. delegates who will talk peace with Iran. Senator Rick Scott of Florida says it's time to pass the Save America Act.
16: If we can't pass the whole thing, let's start taking sections. Let's do a vote just on voter ID. Let's do a vote on just you have to be American to register to vote. Maybe just a sheer voter roll. So let's we got to get this done. And so we all need to figure out how to come together. And if we have to stay in D.C. to get it done, let's stay in D.C. to get this done.
14: But opponents say it would disenfranchise many voters. America's listening to Fox News.
5: Now, from the Glass Doctor of Indiana Weather Center, here's your Storm Alert weather forecast.
17: Sun and clouds mix today, highs mid to upper 70s. Showers and a few rumbles of thunder arrive Sunday afternoon, lasting through the evening. Heavy rain possible. High Sunday, low 70s. We'll stay in the low 70s for highs through the first half of the week. Rain lingers Monday morning, then dries out. I'm WSBT 22 meteorologist Jessica Burns.
18: Right now it's 76 degrees.
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0: It is your Cigar Bourbon Foodie Extravaganza. I'm Tony Katz, and that is America's favorite amateur drinker, Fingers Malloy. And this is the McAuliffe. It's the white label. This is the Connecticut Broadleaf right here. 5x52, a Robusto cigar. A beautiful Connecticut. Really well done. $8 a stick. This is a yes. And I really do think that McAuliffe does just a nice work at a really nice price point. And whether you're talking about some of the bigger stuff in the black label or the stuff here in the white label, everything is worth trying to see if it's something that fits in your humidor. This is one, Fingers, that fits in my humidor. As a Connecticut, this is an absolute winner.
1: Absolutely. For me, that pepper, it's starting to come back. I'm getting some hay, getting some wood, getting a little bit of blueberry and candied raspberry as well.
0: Do you need something to rinse your mouth out with from that hard
1: sound? Yeah, sledgehammer would be wonderful.
0: Brillo.
1: Listen, they can't all be winners, okay?
0: Oh, we just did something called the gas station find, in case you missed it. And Fingers Malloy found in a gas station, he found a 12% alcohol by volume. It's called Atomic Boss. That's the brand. The hard punch Blue Riz flavor. And man, was it Blue Rizzy. It was not good. Atomic Boss might do some other great stuff. It wasn't this.
1: It made your palate feel blue.
0: No, it made one question why.
1: So it has
0: why what?
1: Why everything?
0: Just why.
1: But it has, unfortunately, influenced the palate a little bit on the McAuliffe. But listen, $8 a stick, especially nowadays, this is for me. You mentioned a little earlier that you thought this could be an every other day cigar for you. I'll tell you what, for me, I could see if I were going to do a 2-cigar-a-day kind of lifestyle, which I'm not there yet. This I would start off with one.
0: That's only because of time. That's only because of all the 9,000 gigs and all the other things.
1: Right. But for me, I would start off the morning with this and a cup of coffee and be thrilled every day.
0: Mm-hmm.
1: It's about $8 a stick.
0: My only point is that the Connecticuts have gotten better and they should be part of your rotation. You don't have to only have them in the morning. I just want to make sure that that's clear. That you are entitled to have this anytime you want. Try it anytime you want. Utilize it anytime you want. No, there's no wrong time. That's really what I'm trying to get at there. That was a long-winded way of saying it. There's no wrong time to have this cigar. But it is time, Fingers Malloy. By the way, McAuliffe, M-I-C-A-L-L-E-F. That's how it's spelled. Time for news of the week.
1: Tony, I don't know if you know this, but the World Cup is going on.
0: What?
1: Right? It's in all the papers.
0: Oh my gosh.
1: Games are being hosted throughout North America, some in Canada, some in Mexico, mostly in the U.S., I believe. I'm not a huge soccer guy. But the TSA is always there to try to ruin a good time. And they have wanted to remind folks traveling from outside of the country to enjoy the festivities that is the World Cup that those who have fallen in love with ranch dressing, and if you've been watching the videos,
0: they're the greatest.
1: You talk about, if you had any doubt at all about your feelings about this country as an American, to see people from all over the world posting basically love letters about the United States on Instagram and TikTok and Facebook, just absolutely glowing reviews of what they're seeing about the United States, saying they've been lied to about the United States, watching someone from Great Britain go into a Buc-ee's for the first time.
0: There's a guy who was from Australia who did a video outside of a Waffle House. And he's like, if this was in Australia, this would be the greatest thing Australia ever had ever. I didn't know you could do all that in one place. And the kitchen, you can see them making it in the kitchen. And then this is our third time here today. And it's delicious. And we need this in Australia.
1: Yeah. Well, one of the things apparently a lot of people around the world are discovering is the American people's love for ranch dressing.
0: Oh, yes, yes.
1: To the point where people from who are traveling internationally back to their home countries are trying to take a lot of ranch dressing with them.
0: Is that true?
1: Yes. And so the TSA posted on Instagram, if you're leaving for a very large sporting event and you happen to discover a ranch while you're here, please pack it in your checked bag on the way home.
0: Oh, yeah, because if it's in your carry-on, it's a liquid. They won't let you take it.
1: Exactly.
0: Oh, that's rough.
1: Yeah, can you imagine? You talk up ranch dressing to everyone at home. So you got to try the American's ranch dressing. It's fantastic. And they're like, bring us home a barrel. And they squeeze bottle after bottle in your carry-on bag, thinking everything's just swell. And then you got a TSA agent going, not so fast. Throw those ranches away.
0: Should we start? Is this a business opportunity? World Cup Ranch?
1: There you go. What did we have last week? Wedding bourbon?
0: Yeah. Oh, I did get the domain name.
1: You did get the domain
0: name. I did get the domain name. Now, there's somebody out there that does wedding bourbon, but what they do is they customize bottles for your wedding. I think that's very cool.
1: That is cool.
0: What we're discussing is, you know, taking your concept of something old, something new, something borrowed, something blue, and putting that together to make bourbons. I think that'd be a very, very cool concept. So we got the name. I don't know if we're going to do anything with it, but we do have the name.
1: So you're going to immediately put it up for sale on GoDaddy for $10,000.
0: Well, $10,000. More like $9,000.
1: But you...
0: Businessman of the year.
1: Out of all of my friends, soccer? You seem to be more of a soccer guy than the most people.
0: My brother, the good Dr. Katz, he's obsessed. He's a psychopath. And I'm heading down to Atlanta. Next week, and there are games happening in Atlanta, but I don't think there's any game while I'm there, because I thought about getting a ticket, like just splurging it and doing it up and taking him just to watch him openly cry. But I think experience wise it'd be cool, but if you have a 75-inch TV, that's enough experience for me,
1: right?
0: Yeah, that might be just solid enough right there.
1: Yeah, but it's just so fun to see, and I had no idea. I vaguely remember the 94 World Cup came to the United States. And, you know, obviously I knew the World Cup was a big deal. But social media has really opened my eyes to the international travel to these events. It has been so much fun.
0: If I understand it right, the Scots came to Boston, where one of their games were being played, and they drank Sam Adams out of Sam Adams. That's the story. Samuel Adams, the brewery, Sam Adams, no more Sam Adams. They drank them.
1: That's great.
0: Dry. That's just not, that is awesome. And yes, you know, you talk about the love letters. It's been, check out this, check out that. Yes, it's been places. It's been like Buc-ee's. Oh my gosh, first time having barbecue and brisket and who knew? And then there are the people discussing, why hasn't anybody told me how beautiful the South is? Why hasn't anybody told me? They're driving through Alabama and they're like, this is just absolutely gorgeous and the huge trees and the. What's fascinating about this, and there really is a story here that you could argue plays politically, but everybody who's a part of this show, everybody who's on Eat, Drink, Smoke Nation team will know this. These people are not hanging out in cities. They're hanging out where Americans live. And that's what they're amazed by. They've seen the videos of, oh, look at the violence, right? Or something about ICE or whatever else, or whatever's really pushed to them. But they've never seen us. They've probably been told horror stories about Alabama, and then you're there. And horror stories about Florida. And then you're hanging out in Orlando, and you're listening to us in WDBO, and you're like, this is awesome. And you're driving through Texas, and your people are nice, and they want to show you things. Hey, come try this. Ooh, do that. It is glorious to witness.
1: Well,
0: it's the difference.
1: Well, we know in the United States the bias based on geography, the media bubble. It's New York, Washington, D.C., the
0: Chicago,
1: East Coast.
0: LA, yeah.
1: Can you imagine internationally?
0: Yeah.
1: The bubble's even smaller. So the idea that these people are able to come to America, see flyover country, discover what it really is, and I guess fall in love with ranch dressing.
0: I wish we had had games here in Indianapolis, because to introduce people to the pork tenderloin, heads would have exploded. They would have been like, what is happening? We haven't had a pork tenderloin in Indiana. Eat, Drink, Smoke.
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0: Father's Day is around the corner, and as you know, no, fingers, not literally around the corner. It's more like a figure of speech.
1: Oh, I like
0: term of
1: speech.
0: Art.
1: Oh, I like terms of art.
0: It is a day where Fingers Malloy is going to get a tie.
1: No.
0: Socks.
1: No.
0: What are you getting?
1: Pork.
0: See, drink, smoke. I'm Tony Katz. That right there is America's favorite amateur porker, Fingers Malloy.
1: Did that just come out of your face?
0: What?
1: Exactly.
0: It's just you love pork.
1: That's true. I do love pork.
0: What? I don't.
1: No, I said to the family, for Father's Day, the only thing I want is a bunch of slabs of ribs that I can throw on the smoker.
0: Oh, I love it.
1: Yeah, I don't want a tie. I don't want socks. I don't want sock ties.
0: Right.
1: I want ribs.
0: You know, I have not set up anything yet for Father's Day because I've got an event that's taking me away through Saturday night. So I haven't planned anything. I haven't pulled anything out yet. I don't think I'm doing a brisket. But the one thing I don't have, I have short ribs, but that's different than like brontosaurus beef ribs.
1: Mm.
0: Should I go get some beef ribs?
1: Yes, you should.
0: I should, shouldn't I?
1: I've never smoked beef ribs.
0: They're delicious.
1: Yeah?
0: Oh.
1: So do you sauce them up?
0: Yeah, I do. Not when I smoke them. That's an ipso facto thing. I admittedly am only a believer in the dry rub. And when it comes to smoking, really not anything else. It just doesn't work for me. The saucing comes later. The only thing I will sauce, burnt ends, of course.
1: Sure.
0: I will do that. But I usually just stay away from that. I don't know if it's like, do I think it's messy or whatever the case? It's just, I think like you could just sauce afterwards and be fine if you choose to. But I haven't thought of getting anything yet. Maybe I should.
1: You need to do it now because I'm sure there's going to be a rush on the butcher shop this week.
0: Oh, don't worry. I know a guy.
1: Oh, you got a guy?
0: I know a guy.
1: Yeah.
0: DefianceBeef.com. 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Actually, fantastic sponsor. We'll talk more about them in a bit. I've never asked him about beef ribs. Short ribs, yes. I've never asked him about like brontosaurus style. You know what? I'm going to have to make that happen. We're going to have to get some official Tony Katz beef ribs going for Eat, Drink, Smoke.
1: I'm sure they do the tomahawk steaks.
0: Yo, if you need them.
1: Yeah.
0: He knows a guy. Jacob Smoker over there at Defiance Beef knows a guy. Can make that happen.
1: I've never made a tomahawk steak either.
0: Oh, it's
1: lovely. I need to get out more.
0: Yeah, you do. We've done tomahawks here on the show. But you've never done one at home.
1: Never done one at home. I did have... Yeah, I threw burgers on my grill the other day, and there was a fire. Thankfully, the burgers were uninjured.
0: Right.
1: But I thought to myself...
0: Self, I said...
1: I should probably clean this grill.
0: I thought you were getting a new one.
1: No, I'm trying to muscle through one more season with the grill that I've had for 6 years now. I was able to clean up the cast iron grates to my satisfaction.
0: Excellent.
1: And I thought to myself, I probably can get one more season out of this, even though it is starting to fall apart. But I threw some burgers on the other day, and I noticed my app started to yell at me. And I turned,
0: what do you mean it yelled at you?
1: Oh, there's a lot of beeping, sirens, and my grill was set at 500 degrees, and it was at 650.
0: Oh,
1: that's a problem. Then you know, yeah. When you see all the smoke coming off of the back
0: so
1: end.
0: So I use the smoker for the smoker. I have a Traeger, mm-hmm. And I will end up getting a new one. And then I have a Weber grill, which is propane. And, yeah, I've now been able to get that up to 600. And I did ribeyes the other day. Excuse me. Mwah. Spectacular.
1: Yeah.
0: Spectacular, spectacular stuff. But Father's Day, and by the way, grill is a fine gift. For Father's Day. Father's Day is coming. What? You're going to say no?
1: No, I wasn't going to say that. I was just at one of the big box retailers yesterday, and there were grills on sale
0: everywhere.
1: Was
0: that like a depot for your home?
1: It was exactly a depot for your home, and there were grills aplenty on sale.
0: Well, you could have gotten one there.
1: I almost got two.
0: So here is a list right here. Fingers my wife found for Father's Day. What if you don't want to cook? What if that's not you? That's fine. No judgment. Here are the deals at your favorite restaurants. Now, according to this, I swear to you, this is a true story. So Fingers found this on the AOL website, which is still a thing.
1: Doesn't everyone go to AOL for their news?
0: Kids, if you don't know, ask your grandparents. By the way, found out over the last couple weeks, we have an insane audience of 18 to 24-year-olds.
1: Really?
0: They can't drink, and we are not condoning that. And depending on where you are, they can't smoke a cigar. Cigars are an interesting thing. So, for example, in the state of Indiana, you cannot purchase a cigar unless you're 21, but you could be handed a cigar and smoke it if you're over 18.
1: That's weird.
0: It is a very weird wrinkle, and some people say that's not actually what it says. I've read it, and I think that's what it says for sure. But it really is interesting that, like, we talk about where younger generations are with drinking, and we have found it's fascinating. Very, very cool. So I think we need to do, as one of our next events, a 21 what you need to know. You just turned 21. Here's what you need to know about bourbon and cigars. A starter kit, a starter lesson. Get everybody off on the right foot.
1: That's a great idea.
0: I think, and fathers or mothers can come with their sons or daughters and learn together. I think this has to happen.
1: A tutorial. That's marvelous.
0: Right? That's a good idea.
1: It is a good idea. Let's get on that.
0: So, anyway, he's on the AOL website.
1: Mm-hmm.
0: Right? He's on the AOL
1: website. All the other 18 and 24-year-olds are, by the
0: right.
1: way.
0: Right. And the article is from Woman's World.
1: Where all the 18 and 24-year-olds are, by the way.
0: And so it's Father's Day food deals at your favorite restaurant. And the photo is of an Applebee's and a 7-Eleven. Which means the only father they're catering to is Fingers Malloy.
1: I had no idea why I was drawn to this piece. And there it is, 7-Eleven.
0: You had Applebee's?
1: Who doesn't like a big bite for Father's Day? I'm not a big Applebee's guy.
0: $50 gift card, get you an extra $10 one free.
1: Oh.
0: That's a little extra 20%. It's a little bonus, a little something, a little hey now, a little ha-cha-cha.
1: Yeah.
0: Or you can get one appetizer and two entrees for just $25.
1: Okay.
0: That's a yes.
1: Yes.
0: If you are a kid, an older kid on a budget, and you want to take dad out for Father's Day, he will appreciate it. He'll appreciate your budget conscience. He will not care. He will just be thankful for the time. Great idea.
1: Absolutely. I was just about to say the time is more valuable than anything.
0: Carvel has a deal.
1: Oh, get your dad a Cookie Puss.
0: Right? Or a Fudgy the Whale. You get a 48-ounce of Carvel cake, and you get a 4-pack of Fudgy Pops for just $9.99. That does not sound like a great deal.
1: That's an East Coast thing, right?
0: Yeah, but it's awesome. If there was a Carvel here, I would do it. I would do an ice cream cake. I would do a Cookie Puss.
1: Our little
0: sure.
1: gathering that we do every year, somebody got a Cookie Puss for me.
0: Is that right?
1: Yeah, there's a picture of me holding a Cookie Puss.
0: That is awesome. Here's the 7-Eleven deal. $10 off $20 or more with promo code 4DAD when checking out on the 7-Eleven app. I'm out.
1: Listen, do you realize how much time the 7-Eleven app saves you? 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
0: You're being ridiculous.
1: Oh.
0: You're being ridiculous. But we can't say it enough. You just got your first job, 24-year-old or something like that. Seriously, if you said, Dad, can't afford much, but I'd like to take you out for Father's Day, do the thing at Applebee's, he'll be thrilled. Do not think it's about money. It is, as Fingers said, it's about time. We're both fathers. We have no way to properly explain it to you. Not everything has to be a big, bold gesture. An hour to have a lunch? Sold. I'll drive. And so will Fingers. Eat, drink, smoke. Happy Father's Day.
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20: The talks begin tomorrow. I'm Daria Aldinger. Vice President Vance is on his way to Geneva. He's leading a U.S. delegation that will begin talks tomorrow with Iran, which are hoped to lead to a peace deal. Fox's Bill Malusian at the White House says much of the focus, though, in the region right now is the Strait of Hormuz.
21: Conflicting reports as to what exactly is going on in the Strait of Hormuz today. The Iranian military announced they were closing down the strait because of what they say were repeated violations of the ceasefire, but CENTCOM countered that, saying traffic is flowing very smoothly and about 55 ships have already transited the strait today. So in the meantime, President Trump's envoy, Steve Witkoff and Jared Kushner, they're on the ground in Switzerland, teeing up some of these peace talks we're expecting to see in the coming days. Vice President J.D. Vance saying he does plan to join them in the coming days and that the memorandum of understanding is already having an impact.
22: One of the things the president has set us out to do as a high priority is to open the straits. That's now happened.
21: And President Trump defending against criticism of that MOU.
20: The talks were postponed because of the fighting between Israel and Hezbollah in Lebanon. The sports world is focused on the U.S., Canada, and Mexico, the host countries of the 2026 FIFA World Cup. Before he left, Vice President J.D. Vance spoke to Fox News, and he said he isn't surprised things are going as well as they have been.
22: One of the great things about these events is that there is this cultural exchange where we learn a little bit from them, and of course they learn a lot about what makes America so great. I'm so proud to have the World Cup here.
20: And things are going really well for Team USA, which advanced to the knockout round after beating Australia. Elsewhere at the World Cup, the Netherlands beat Sweden 5-1. Right now, Germany is taking on the Ivory Coast in Toronto, and Ecuador meets Curaçao tonight in Kansas City. 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
20: Early voting is underway across New York City ahead of next week's high-stakes Democratic congressional primary, and the result of this race could send a message about the Democratic Party's future. The city's mayor, Zohran Mamdani, among those heading to the polls today and doing their civic duty.
36: Mamdani campaigned in New York's 7th congressional district for Democratic Socialist Assembly member Claire Valdez. Valdez wants unions for all, housing for all, Medicare for all, and state ownership of utilities. Mamdani's also backing Democratic Democratic Socialist Daria Lisa Avila Chevalier to unseat five-term Democratic Congressman Adriano Espaillat in New York's 13th district. She's been described as an anti-Israel activist who opposes all deportations. In New York's 10th district race, Mamdani's pick, former Democratic Socialist of America member Brad Lander, is trying to unseat Nancy Pelosi-backed Congressman Dan Goldman, famous for leading the first impeachment against President Trump.
20: That's Fox's Brian Yenis in Brooklyn. A Texas judge is allowing new evidence in the murder trial of Carmelo Anthony. The teenager was convicted in the stabbing death of another teen at a track meet. Here's Fox's Sarah Allegra.
2: Body camera video, it captures the moments after Anthony was taken into custody. Anthony claimed he acted in self-defense. In the video, he also tells officers Metcalf put his hands on him after he warned him not to. And you can hear him telling officers, too, I did it. Also released Friday, photos shown to jurors during the trial, including a blood-soaked jacket, crime scene images, and an Ozark Trail multi-tool knife. Prosecutors say it's the weapon Anthony used to fatally stab Metcalf.
20: Anthony was convicted of first-degree murder. He was sentenced to 35 years in prison. Some of his supporters say that sentence was racist. He will be eligible for parole after he served half of his sentence. I'm Daria Aldinger. This is Fox News.
3: Now, from the Glass Doctor of Indiana Weather Center, here's your Storm Alert weather forecast.
4: Sun and clouds mix today, highs mid-upper 70s. Showers and a few rumbles of thunder arrive Sunday afternoon, lasting through the evening. Heavy rain possible. High Sunday, low 70s. We'll stay in the low 70s for highs through the first half of the week. Rain lingers Monday morning, then dries out. I'm WSBT 22 meteorologist Jessica Burns.
5: Right now, it's 74 degrees.
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0: quite a few years ago, we did a bourbon review of something called Puncher's Chance. And then we never did it again. I don't know how it happens. If you go back and you look through the Eat, Drink, Smoke lexicon of bourbons we reviewed, I believe at last count, we had the boys in the lab,
1: Fingers
0: and Lloyd, do a count. It was 42 million.
1: Yeah. And then there's the two lost years.
0: Right.
1: That we'll get to later.
0: Oh, wait till you hear about the two lost years. And then I found, as I was cleaning out the liquor cabinet, hundreds of bottles, I found Puncher's Chance, the undisputed single barrel. Okay, let's drink that. It was just there, waiting to be discovered. It's Eat, Drink, Smoke. I'm Tony Katz. That's Fingers Malloy. Find everything at eatdrinksmokeshow.com. 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We'd appreciate it if you would subscribe and download and do all the things. This is from Wolf Spirit. Now, I don't know if they make this anymore. I must admit, I am not sure if they make it anymore. This is Puncher's Chance, the undisputed single barrel, coming in at 108 proof. Applause from Fingers Malloy. He applauds anything over 100 proof right there. 75% corn, 13% rye, 12% malted barley. A little interesting, because 75% corn, you're expecting a good amount of sweet. Mm-hmm. 12% barley, that has a way of I'm wondering if it's going to impart a little richness, a little chew to the bourbon, which happens to be something I absolutely love, Fingers Malloy.
1: Would you call it big league chew?
0: I would not. That is bubblegum.
1: Oh.
0: First things first, that is a great color. That's copper. That's copper working its way. It's orange. It's copper. It's not red, right? So when I say it's working its way, like it wants to, maybe if it had more time in the barrel, it would get there into the ambers. There is no age statement on this. You'll sometimes see NAS stop at Fingers.
1: 5 years, 7 months.
0: It's somewhere between 5 and 6 years.
1: There you go.
0: But sometimes you'll see NAS, no age statement. And what happens there is that you know that there's a blending going on, right? There's a couple different bourbons going into this to create this altogether, except this says single barrel. There's no blend going on here. It says single barrel right there on the bottle.
1: Okay, I see it.
0: But they're still not putting an age statement on it. I'm here to tell you, it's bringing in a couple of bourbons right there. And the nose on this.
1: This is very interesting. First of all,
0: oh my,
1: there is a little ethanol there, but very little.
0: Very slight. I don't really get it.
1: You would never know this is 108 proof on the nose. There is, to me, there's oak, some caramel, and then there's something maybe herbal.
0: Oh, I don't have anything herbal. I think this is really rich. This smells decadent. This smells luscious. It is sticking to the glass. There's real viscosity here.
1: This is interesting.
0: Oh, if you really get your nose in there, you'll get the ethanol. I'll agree with you there.
1: But here's the other thing. It doesn't have a strong nose to it. You have to get your nose in there to get some notes.
0: But it's you know, sometimes a nose is sweet, right? We could say sweet. This is a couple different kinds of sweet. There's a little bit of cake. There's a little bit of caramel. There's a little bit of a vanilla.
1: Okay, we agree
0: on a slight fruit.
1: We agree on oak and caramel, correct? I'm getting a little bit of herbal.
0: Oak, you're not at the bottom. I'm not getting an herbal at all. But enough of the nose, Fingers Malloy. Oh, you're still sniffing. You're very excited about the sniff.
1: I do this all for Eat, Drink, Smoke Nation.
0: And God bless you, son.
1: Thank you.
0: Are you ready for this?
1: Tony, I've been ready for this all day.
0: Fingers Malloy is doing what's known as the Kentucky Chew, moving the juice around the palate, getting an idea for the flavors. I'm a believer in the two sips methodology. The first sip to set the taste buds. The second sip to really get an idea of those flavors. Talk to me, Goose.
1: Wow.
0: Oh, wow. At 108, really punched you in the throat.
1: Here's what's interesting. No, it doesn't play like 108 to me. There is a nice little bit of sting going on the tongue, but not a real burn or anything in the chest or fire down below. That caramel is there. That oak is there. Charred oak.
0: You can pick up the char.
1: Yeah, it's good. And then there's a bit of that rye spice that maybe we were expecting. That richness you were talking about, to me, I'm getting more of there's a nice little bit of sweetness on the finish, and it's a long finish. Listen, it's very good, and to me, it is definitely not playing in the over 100 proof bourbon profile at all, to me anyway. I'll be interested to see what you think.
0: By the way, it is, if you go to puncherschancebourbon.com, it is two bourbons, a 5 and a 6 year.
1: Okay.
0: Bourbon that is put together. I'm going in. Puncher's Chance, this is the undisputed single barrel right there. Here I go.
1: He's going in, ladies and gentlemen, and he's doing what we like to call the Saginaw Swish, the Memphis Munch.
0: Oh, that's got some heat. That's weird. Because the lusciousness on the nose only exists on the tongue and everything else dried up. That's crazed. The cheek dried up. There's no heat. There's like a, is it a cinnamon or what is that on the tongue that's really kind of reverberating? I don't even know if that's cinnamon. Where's the finish? You know what that is? That's a rye finish. That is a weird, but it's dry. The whole thing dried up. So it's a rye finish and then it gets dry. So I don't get any of the, what I'm used to in a rye. And then it's there. It's just hanging on and all on the tongue. Now there's a little heat in the throat. I think on a cube, this thing is going to sing. That's my immediate take on it. I don't know about neat and that flavor profile. I don't get the caramel. Is that a cinnamon? Is that actually a little bit of honey? There's no lusciousness, but now on the finish, my tongue feels a little buttery. That's weird.
1: I think that,
0: I don't know,
1: the amount of rye in that profile really sticks out. And to me, you're the rye guy. When you're sipping on a bourbon, do you want that rye finish? If you're like, I've got a bourbon hankering, do you want a rye spice finish on a bourbon?
0: First, I just took my second sip. It is the weirdest experience. It the whole palate dries up. I don't know what to say. And everything is concentrated on the tongue, front to back. It's a little more luscious now that I have the second sip. I don't mind the rye finish. Because I just don't mind a rye finish. Does a classic bourbon drinker want it? I don't have an answer.

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1: Well, now's the time to start thinking about it.
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5: No one stays on top for forever. Eventually, there will be a new king throned, and they will be king until the new kid on the block comes to knock them down. And that has happened, Fingers Malloy, to Chick-fil-A.
6: What?
5: Tea, drink, smoke. I'm Tony Katz, and that right there is America's favorite amateur drinker, Fingers Malloy. My computer decided to talk to me right there.
6: What did it say?
5: I can't tell you, but should I do it again? Do you think that came through? You think that
6: it probably, you know, but sometimes people like to hear and see the behind the scenes.
5: They like it when I screw up.
6: Hey, listen, sometimes people need to be reminded that you're human, Tony Katz.
5: Not me.
6: The way I look at it, as long as there were no swears, it's okay.
5: Who could tell? So there was a survey, 16,000 of them. To determine the best quick serve fast food chain, right? This was done, the quick service restaurant category, and coming in with 83 points after all the surveys was Chick-fil-A.
6: Oh, okay.
5: And coming in with 84 points, you already know the story, so I can't have you guess.
6: I'll just act surprised.
5: Jersey Mike's.
6: Get out.
5: He did act surprised. Jersey Mike's.
6: Yeah, they're good.
5: But it's a sub. Now, don't get me wrong. I grew up with subs. I grew up in Jersey, Middletown, New Jersey. Go Lions.
6: Lions.
5: In case anybody from Middletown North is listening, go Lions, and Middletown South sucks, right? Why not just keep that rivalry going? You had a rivalry at Saginaw, didn't you? Didn't you have a rival team?
6: Oh, listen. I was born into a rivalry. My high school. Douglas MacArthur High School.
5: You went to Douglas MacArthur High School?
6: And our rival, crosstown rival, Dwight D. Eisenhower High School.
5: Oh, not cool.
6: No, and what was even not cooler is my junior year, because enrollment went down in both schools, they merged the schools together.
5: Oh.
6: And we, MacArthur Generals, had to then go to Dwight D. Eisenhower's school, the high school there, the home of the Commanders, but they merged the schools and they renamed it Heritage High School.
5: Oh, that sucks. Ugh. You got two of the finest generals America has ever produced, outside of George Washington, of course. Pulaski. I mean, we want to go history. We can do it. That's rough.
6: What was even rough, we were the Heritage Hawks. But one lady on the school board, when they were coming up with mascot ideas, they wanted us to be the Heritage Eager Beavers.
5: Yes. I will pay for the naming rights of the stadium if they name themselves the Eager Beavers. I will bankrupt my family. Sorry, no college kids. We, the Eat, Drink, Smoke stadium for the Eager Beavers.
6: Yeah.
5: Yes.
6: We all breathe a collective sigh of relief when they passed on Eager Beavers. And of course, now that was like 7 years ago.
5: I know. Yeah, so, look at you now.
6: Yeah.
5: You look great.
6: Thank you.
5: So the latest study, based on 16,464 surveys, and it's the first time Chick-fil-A has been knocked off the top spot in 10 years.
6: I'll tell you, if I were to vote on this,
5: yeah,
6: I would put Jersey Mike's above Chick-fil-A.
5: So I grew up in Jersey.
6: Mm-hmm.
5: Having a sub was the way it was.
6: Did you ever meet Mike?
5: Turns out not, but I remember Jersey Mike's there.
6: What about Snooki? Did you meet Snooki?
5: Oh, I never met Snooki. That's a great question, though. I love that question. That's a win. I have not, with my father, rest his soul, maybe in the year before he passed away, and my mother, we went to Jersey Mike's because they liked it. They would split a sandwich and they'd be like, that's good. It was fine.
6: Mm-hmm.
5: It was fine. What is it about Jersey Mike's? Do you think they're doing great?
6: Well, for me.
5: Oh, do you need time? Fingers Malloy now with a soliloquy. Jersey Mike's, the only mic you'll ever need.
6: Get Fingers? Me right now a big kahuna from Jersey Mike's. It is their version of a Philly cheesesteak.
5: Is that right?
6: Oh,
5: it. You go to a sub place for a Philly cheesesteak?
6: I go to Jersey Mike's for a big kahuna.
5: Really?
6: Yep. So according to that's a number 56.
5: Oh, is that what it is?
6: Yes. It is loaded with premium hot. It's a premium hot sub on thinly sliced grilled steak or chicken. And piled high with grilled onions, peppers, mushrooms, jalapenos, and extra white American cheese. So it's not quite a Philly cheesesteak, but it's Philly cheesesteak curious.
5: Right.
6: It's wonderful. I feel for you because you don't eat bread.
5: But I would here. I would if you want to go and do it one day, I would do it. They've got the Jersey Shore favorite, provolone, ham, and capicola. Right? Right? That's a solid right there. Then they've got the roast beef and provolone, an absolute classic. The original Italian, provolone, ham, a prosciutto, capicola. Is that what they would call in Sopranos lore, the gabagool?
6: That's what I was about to ask.
5: It's the gabagool.
6: Yeah.
5: Salami and pepperoni. Now, the pepperoni is not necessary. I would argue the pepperoni is an unnecessary add-on. Everything else, that's an Italian sub. That's the New Jersey sub. Yes. 100%.
6: So, if you go to New Jersey, you're from New Jersey. The Italian sub is the go-to. That's what you go. You know, you go to Philly, you get the Philly cheesesteak. But in Jersey, it's pretty much the Italian sub is the.
5: It's provolone, ham, prosciutto, capicola, salami.
6: Lettuce,
5: tomato, onion, the oil and vinegar, a little bit of a seasoning.
6: So we're in Indiana, and of course the sandwich here is the tenderloin.
5: Right.
6: Is that New Jersey's? Is that their tenderloin?
5: What would Jersey say? Is it that? Or is it a pork roll, egg, and cheese on a hard roll? I'm sorry, did I just lose you right there? You don't know what that is?
6: I know what a hard roll is.
5: Okay. But
6: pork could, what?
5: And pork who? Roll. Pork roll and egg. Pork roll, egg, and cheese on a hard roll. That I'm assuming Jersey would say that's the official sandwich of Jersey.
6: A fried egg where the yolk breaks over the sandwich as you're eating it?
5: No. It's not that fancy. It's just some scrambled egg or it's a fried egg hard.
6: Oh, okay.
5: And then cheese. It would be the gas station version of an Egg McMuffin.
6: Oh.
5: Is what it would be, but on a hard roll.
6: Thank you for speaking fluent Fingers Malloy there.
5: And by the way, a hard roll is not necessarily hard, but we just call it a hard roll.
6: Sure.
5: Right? But that's, you know, like in Buffalo, it would be a beef on whack. Which is a type of roll. That is the thing, right? So Jersey, I think, would go for that.
6: Miss a lot of the Jersey cuisine?
5: No, I don't say that I do, but there are places that I miss that simply were they were exceptional, right? Is it Freddy's? Oh God, I'm gonna lose the name of it in Freehold, which did pizza. Vic's in Bradley Beach. I would drive right now for pizza at Vic's at Bradley Beach. I would do the whole thing. Unquestionable. Thin crust. And I'm not a thin crust guy. Let's get in the car. Done and done and done. No question.
6: My only problem with thin crust pizza is you set it in front of me and I will eat the whole pizza.
5: I am a Sicilian fan. Not necessarily Chicago style, though I have no problem with it. I don't have a problem with the Detroit and the cheese into the crust, Detroit style. But Sicilian, the chewy and the doughy, I just happen to like that better. It's not a traditional Jersey thing, certainly not a New York thing, certainly not a Connecticut thing. And Connecticut, I mean, they do pizza, they do a pizza. They do that brilliant. Dietrich's fun.
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13: Fox News, I'm Roger Stern. Two of President Trump's envoys are in Switzerland with Vice President J.D. Vance to follow. Talks with Iran set to begin tomorrow.
14: This as Israel and Hezbollah agreed to reinstitute a shaky ceasefire yesterday amid their fighting in southern Lebanon. An end to the conflict there is part of the deal between the U.S. and Iran.
13: Fox's Max Gordon, another possible stumbling block. It's not clear if Iran has reclosed the Strait of Hormuz. Early voting underway today in the New York City primaries, and the city's leaders trying to push Democrats in a clear direction.
15: Democratic Socialist Mayor Zohra Mamdani says the Democratic Party needs to change and get a backbone, and he means electing more Democrats further to the left and more socialists.
13: Fox's Brian Yenis. 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
4: Now, from the Glass Doctor of Indiana Weather Center, here's your Storm Alert weather forecast.
16: Sun and clouds mix today, highs mid to upper 70s. Showers and a few rumbles of thunder arrive Sunday afternoon, lasting through the evening. Heavy rain possible. High Sunday, low 70s. We'll stay in the low 70s for highs through the first half of the week. Rain lingers Monday morning, then dries out. I'm WSBT 22 meteorologist Jessica Burns.
17: Right now it's 75 degrees.
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0: 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Absolutely terrific. We've had a little trouble touching it up, a little trouble keeping it lit. Is that us?
1: I don't know, but I am convinced now that this may be something, especially when football season arrives, I may get a box.
0: Yeah.
1: Start off my Sunday.
0: You can get this as a Toro as well.
1: Okay.
0: So go 6-inch. And
1: yeah, but I don't mind starting off with the Robusto, especially in the morning when I know I'm going to have 2 or 3 cigars.
0: Starting off. Gotcha.
1: Yes. Yep.
0: Now, it's well done. It is well built. And this could be the humidification. This could just be because of how we do the show. So we notice it, but we don't get too wrapped up in it. But the flavors are there and they're moving, and it's playing so incredibly well. You talked about the wood and the hay. I talked about the black pepper sitting in the back and that kind of bready sweetness that's moving forward. Now a richness that has taken the cheek. Absolutely, absolutely, absolutely. I am a fan of this right here. And what we're drinking, $8 a stick, by the way. Hell yes. And we are drinking the Puncher's Chance right here. I'll take that out of the way. Just move that out of the way. We don't need to see that. The Puncher's Chance. I was moving the water bottle out of the way. By the way, how's your dropper working?
1: Did you see how well that water went into the glass?
0: People gave Fingers Malloy eyedroppers to add just a little bit of water. And he absconded with them.
1: I'm still unpacking from the move.
0: Yeah. You know, my mother says the same thing, and she's 79.
1: Well, I just told you. I just got out of high school like 7 years ago.
0: She's going to be 79 on July 4th. She's an Independence Day baby.
1: Oh, yes, that's very cool. Well, God very bless. Cool.
0: And she loves the Puncher's Chance, the undisputed bourbon. She drinks 2-3 bottles a night. This is a single barrel coming in at 108 proof. Right here, there is a Puncher's Chance, and then there's the undisputed single barrel that you can get. We tried this neat, and this was an incredibly dry, to me, bourbon. That rye spice at the end, but the dryness was like almost overwhelming. And it was, you know, the nose has this lusciousness to it, and these flavors, almost pastry-ish, and the vanilla and the caramel you talked about. And there's some oak in the nose, and then there's a little bit of oak in the palate, and a little bit of maybe a honey, and then my mouth goes dry, and the cheek goes dry, and everything's just on the tongue, and the whole palate is this rye spice and oddness, and the dry and the rye, it's a very odd combination. I said, on a cube, this thing is going to work. On a cube, this thing is going to flow. So I've got some cubes. I'm throwing one in right now.
1: You were okay with it neat, right? Oh, really?
0: Hold on.
1: That's your Lenny?
0: Yes, but it's some of Mice and Men Lenny.
1: Oh.
0: There it is.
1: Is that a musical? Mm.
0: Starring a young Troy McClure and Liza Minnelli as Alice. Damn it. Have we reached out to Liza Minnelli yet?
1: No, but she... Call me.
0: You have one job. All right, I'm going in. I put this on a cube. Now, ice, water, what it does is that it lowers proof, right? So it's 108 proof. A water lowers proof. It's the only thing you can add to the barrel to lower proof. And it will make some flavors more pronounced, some more muted. That's what it does. So I put a cube in. I've got the Glencairn glass here is what I'm using. I just didn't grab a rocks glass. I just didn't want to wash it.
1: Good for you.
0: Here you go. I'm going in.
1: Washing glasses is for suckers. He's going in, ladies and gentlemen, and he's doing what we like to call the Saginaw Swish.
0: Well, I was correct.
1: Huh?
0: I was correct.
1: Ha! Okay, you didn't go ha like that before.
0: Oh.
1: So what happened?
0: Heat. So much.
1: He's doing the second sip. Because you did not do the old ha before, no. So.
0: In the nose. It's in the nose.
1: Oh, no, you don't want that.
0: It's better. Smooth. It is. It's better. Yeah, I wasn't expecting the heat there. It pumps up the rye spice on the palate. and that becomes a big part of it, and it gets rid of the dryness. So now you're starting to get a little bit of the richness happening in there. That honey still exists. It's a little fruitier now, especially on the finish. And now there's like a real salivation going on with it. The spice lingers. The rye spice. Oh, yeah. Oh, on a cube, you can do this. You can do this. On a cube, you can do this. Absolutely. Neat. This was potentially a hot mess. On the cube. Oh, that is fuller.
1: Would you monkey with that at all in a cocktail?
0: I wouldn't know what like a Manhattan.
1: I don't know. I'm asking you.
0: I don't know.
1: I think with the.
0: I don't know if I'm the right guy to ask. I'm never really a cocktail guy. I'm never really a mixed drink guy. But I don't know. Maybe. I'm going to go with maybe. Right. Fingers crossed. He's going in there. He had a little bit of water to his. And let's see if he gets any changes in what it is. The Puncher's Chance, the Undisputed, single barrel, coming in at 108 proof, brought him. Fingers.
1: Like, first of all, it took a little bit, for me, a little bit of that sting away. I didn't really get any heat in the chest from it. The caramel's there, that oak is there. And actually, it's a little bit fruity.
0: That's what I'm saying.
1: Yeah.
0: Neither one of us got fruit at the first, and it does come out.
1: Yeah, and that rye spice is there, but it's not as prominent as it was neat. Listen, I really enjoy this. I would wonder, though, we've talked about whether you can get it or not. If it's not available at your liquor store, but you see it at your favorite lounge, definitely get a pour and let us know what you think. But what was the price point on this?
0: Is this in your liquor cabinet for $55 a bottle?
1: Oh.
0: I can tell you right now.
1: No.
0: No, it's not. No, it's not. They're just other things that better fit my palate profile. That's all. But I'm telling you, on the cube, you're like, oh, okay, here's what they're trying to do. Neat is a weird drink. It's a weird drink.
1: It's enjoyable. I would definitely recommend it. If you are at your lounge and you see it, pick it up for a pour. But $55 a bottle, there's so much more out there for less.
0: Yeah. That's where I would be. It's time, Fingers Malloy, for News of the Week.
1: Reuters reports, Tony, that the Strait of Hormuz transit will take weeks to resume. Larger tanker operators are reporting that.
0: Yeah, so this goes with, and we're not going to get into the politics of what's referred to as the Memorandum of Understanding, signed by President Trump and signed by, I don't even know who it is on the Iranian side. We could spend a long time discussing what we think of this deal. We both do political radio. We have detailed thoughts. What I want to make sure people understand is that a memorandum of understanding is not a peace deal. These are different things. A memorandum of understanding is setting up the framework by which conversations continue. Conversations about nuclear material, conversations about how they deal with neighbors, etc. That's all this is. Oil prices did go down. The barrel prices shot immediately down into the 70s, and I think they're going to stay there for a while. But the tankers are going to take a while. I think that's about setting expectations more than anything else. That we don't know how long it's going to take if there's no threat going through the strait.
1: What about the mines? I mean, I'd seen, talk that there were significant mines laid down in the strait, and that it may take a while to be able to clear the area, make sure that people are confident that they're not going to get, not going to hit a mine going through there.
0: Right.
1: So maybe that's part of it.
0: That could be part of it. My point is, we don't know what a while is. Is a while 2 weeks? Is a while 2 months? That's the question. I'm more inclined to think it's going to be a shorter time frame than people say.
1: I just always hesitate to bring this stuff up because obviously it's something we're talking about in the lounge, but also between when we record the show and the show airs on radio stations across the country, things can change three times over.
0: Oh, yes. No one's coming to us for breaking news. I mean, you can, but that would just be very good. See, drink, smoke.
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15: Hi, Grandma. 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
16: 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I wonder if there's been any drinking going on. Alcohol at her age can lead to so many bad things.
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0: Father's Day. And don't forget to tell Dad that you love him. Don't forget to tell Dad that he's awesome. And don't forget to get Dad a gift that actually is a gift. I mean, if you want to get him a card, that's nice. Maybe if you want to get him the ultimate gift, just don't give him a hard time.
21: Wow.
0: I know. I was just wondering if my kids listen to the show.
21: Wow.
0: See, drink, smoke. I'm Tony Katz. That is America's favorite amateur drinker, Fingers Malloy. My kids, I am a lucky man. You hear stories and you hear things about family dynamics and family relationships. And my mother lives in an assisted living facility. She won't name names, but people will talk, and families are broken, man, and people don't connect. And listen, there could be reasons for things. I'm not leaving out the possibility that there were rough relationships and hard relationships. I did not have the easiest relationship with my father at all. But it's just, you hear about so many of them that we look around in my family, and I have worked as hard as I can to have as little drama in my family as humanly possible. And I like the drama-free life. And once my oldest, this was a couple months ago, was like, I could have used a little more drama in the house. It would have been interesting. And I'm like, you have no freaking idea what you're talking about. Now go wash my car. grow up with nuttiness, and as adults they can't manage their emotions, and it's just it's awful. It is awful to witness. What
21: I see on social media a lot, and I hesitate to bring this up
0: because it's social media.
21: Yes, but you know I like to monitor social media outrage.
0: He does.
21: I hesitate to bring this up because, you know, there's real abuse out there, and whether it's verbal or worse, growing up in a lot of families, children have difficult situations they're put in. They, you know, live difficult lives. But I also feel like we've gotten to the point, and again, I'm not saying that there isn't real abuse out there, but what would be considered just normal parenting has been categorized or described as more of abuse than just parenting.
0: Correct.
21: Discipline is somehow now abuse. And you're seeing people take to social media saying that they've divorced themselves from a family relationship with their parents because of the abuse, what we would have described as just normal parenting.
0: And it is, and in many cases, it is normal parenting. And it is the other person who has been brought up in a world that tells them that anything they disagree with, well, that's just abusive towards you, that's just wrong, or that's unacceptable. We need better parenting. And to the point of, and I've seen plenty of people discuss this, I'm not the first person, not from parents, but in schools, we need to bring bullying back.
21: Yeah.
0: Bullying needs to happen, and people need to learn how to handle disappointment, how to handle things not working out for them, how to handle somebody who's just a giant jerk face. These are different things, right? Parents are not friends.
21: Right.
0: And I know I've explained this to my kids from the beginning. I am not your friend. I'm your father. It's a fundamentally different job. Fundamentally. And it's not an easy job, but I take the job on lovingly.
21: And again, I preface these remarks by saying I'm not talking about real abuse. That's a whole different conversation. Mm-hmm. But just growing up in a disciplined household and then say that, boy, I was abused because I had parents that were disciplinarians. And then if you start talking about that on your social media and you get this wave of support about how brave you are talking about this, and all of a sudden your ego starts getting inflated because of the response of complete strangers about your struggle, about your journey. Too often I see on social media, and again, this is just from sitting outside looking in, I wonder if people are taking what would have been just considered a disciplined household to a whole new level, and then they're looking, they're attention seeking on social media from that, and that's really dark.
0: They are absolutely doing that. There's an author by the name of Gabrielle Zevin. I think it's Zevin. And she has a book called Tomorrow and Tomorrow and Tomorrow. We've talked about this before. And one of the lines in her book is about, in this book, is about people and trauma and talking about their trauma and experiencing their trauma. And she writes the line, how do you expect people to get over their trauma when it's the most interesting thing about them? And that is part, that is a massive issue where we see, okay, this bad thing happened to us and we overcame it. We moved on with our lives. Other people, they get what I have referred to as reputation capital from the trauma. And so therefore the trauma is their lead. The trauma is their everything. Trauma is this all encompassing term for whatever it is they think was the hardship, et cetera. And I'm not saying some of it wasn't, but in most cases, it's what can I utilize to get myself attention and love? And all of this to say, get Dad a good Father's Day gift.
21: I was going to say Happy Father's Day, Pa.
0: We took this in a direction. Over there at CNN, they've got the list of Prime Day specials, right? There's another Prime Day. There's always a Prime Day. And maybe a place to get the gifts. Do you want electronics, clothing, something for the house, or something beauty? Do you want a beauty? Do you have a skin regimen, Fingers?
21: Yes, I wake up in the morning and I get in the shower and I wash my face.
0: Is that what you do?
21: Yes.
0: See, I shower at night.
21: You do?
0: Yeah, the idea of going to bed dirty, not the good kind, I don't get it. I don't get that at all.
21: I shower 6 times a day. I'm like Prince.
0: Are you?
21: Yes.
0: Did Prince shower 6 times a day?
21: There were several wardrobe changes, I know that.
0: Oh, well, that I do. That I do. After this, I slip into an evening jacket. home tech.
21: Electronics.
0: Or electronics, oh, right, yes. There. Electronics right there. Here are the 7 best laptop and computer deals. You can get an Apple 13-inch Mac Air for $950. 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What?
21: Oh, no, I didn't say anything.
0: What were you going to say?
21: Just the price difference. It is nice, and I know you can get a virus on an Apple product, but it's rare.
0: Yes.
21: It is nice when you make that switch and to not have to worry about that anymore. I went to Apple back in 2009, and I haven't looked back, although the quality to me doesn't seem to be what it used to be.
0: Oh, 1,000% no. Sorry, Tim Cook. Absolutely not. But admittedly, we do use Apple here. We use Apple for everything.
21: Yeah.
0: Everything we have. You don't have to, but we do. And once you're in that sandbox, you play in that sandbox. That's just it. But the you're talking about the computers being so cheap?
21: Yeah.
0: Compared to
21: $260 for a Chromebook, you said?
0: Mm-hmm.
21: Yeah.
0: Now, if you want the real deal, it's not actually a Prime Day deal. 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
0: Period. 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
22: Obstacles for a final agreement. I'm Roger Stern, Fox News. Talks between the U.S. and Iran are set for tomorrow in Switzerland. The topics are to include the future of Iran's nuclear program, but there could be stumbling blocks, whether the Strait of Hormuz is closed again, and the fighting in Lebanon. Here's Fox's Alex Hogan in Tel Aviv.
23: Iran says it did so because of the recent violence between the IDF and Hezbollah in Lebanon. The Israeli military claims that Hezbollah fired more than 50 projectiles at Israeli forces in southern Lebanon. And Lebanon claims that these strikes have now killed as many as 20 people there today. As a result, the IRGC says ships should not approach the waterway. However, a U.S. defense official tells Fox that the IRGC cannot close the waterway since they don't control it. The U.S. controls it. And U.S. Central Command says that ships are moving in the strait. As many as 55 merchant ships transited, moving 17 million barrels of oil.
22: Two of the president's envoys were in Switzerland for the talks with the vice president on his way. Early voting in New York City's primary is underway, with the mayor pushing Democratic voters to the left. Is Fox's Brian Yenis in Brooklyn.
24: Democratic Socialist Mayor Zohra Mamdani says the Democratic Party must change or it will lose the presidential election in 2028. And he says that change begins by electing more socialist Democrats in Tuesday's primary here in New York. He's heavily campaigning this weekend for 2 Democratic socialists and 1 former Democratic socialist in 3 New York congressional House races. They are trying to unseat 2 mainstream Democrats by promising to abolish ICE, condemning the genocide in Israel, and vowing to tax the rich.
22: Mamdani himself voted today. 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
22: 1,700 people evacuated in one day after a fire broke out at a Dominican Republic resort. Here's Fox's Jeff Paul.
4: Authorities are now investigating as they try to figure out how this deadly fire started. The fire was sparked on Friday at the Viva Dominicus Beach Wyndham Resort in the popular tourist town of Bayahibe. Thick black smoke blanketed the area as flames soared just feet away from the crystal clear waters along the Caribbean coast. Crews even using drones equipped with water hoses to try to put out the massive fire. While the exact cause of the fire is under investigation, emergency operations officials in the Dominican Republic say the fire spread rapidly, in part due to strong winds. They also say the fire moved so quickly because many of the roofs at that resort were made with a dry palm leaf material called canna. Many of the guests who were evacuated have been placed in other nearby hotels or housing facilities.
22: Local media reporting that the one person who died was an Italian tourist. America celebrating as Team USA beats Australia to advance the knockout round in the World Cup. Here's Fox's Jonathan Hunt in Seattle.
5: What was perhaps most pleasing about the win over Australia was the way the U.S. brought the pressure from the very first minute. And then in the 11th minute, Flo Balogun surged down the left-hand side, crossed low and hard, and under intense pressure, one of the Australian defenders put the ball into his own goal. The second goal was scored by the youngest member of the entire U.S. squad, Alex Freeman. He talked about the moment of scoring and the moment he saw his teammate coming at him to celebrate.
6: I was like, oh Lord, and I had to run. And then I ended up running and celebrating with them.
5: Millions of fans watching across the country.
22: Germany and the Ivory Coast now playing their own game. I'm Roger Stern, and this is Fox News.
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7: Sun and clouds mix today, highs mid to upper 70s. Showers and a few rumbles of thunder arrive Sunday afternoon, lasting through the evening. Heavy rain possible. High Sunday, low 70s. We'll stay in the low 70s for highs through the first half of the week. Rain lingers Monday morning, then dries out. I'm WSBT 22 meteorologist Jessica Burns.
8: Right now it's 75 degrees.
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0: dollar for dollar. And to further celebrate 250 years of our extraordinary Democratic Republic, Pure Talk is offering unlimited talk, text, and data for just $34.99 a month. 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
3: Hey, welcome back to The Weekend with Michael Brown. Glad to have you with me. 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Hit that as a preset, and then you can stream me Monday through Friday from 9 to noon Mountain Time. And then, I really do, I mean, this action in Europe really surprises me. I never thought that Europe would, or the politicians in Europe, would finally get so fed up that they would actually do what the people were demanding, and that is put a halt to this mass migration, start deporting them, and clean up their communities, clean up their cities, clean up their countries. Well, they're actually doing that, and I've written two pieces about that on the Substack at heckofajob.com. 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Back to Tulsi Gabbard. So Tulsi sitting in her desk at the DNI, and she's got the stack of all the documents next

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8: News, I'm Daria Albinger. Congress is looking over the memorandum of agreement with Iran. California Republican Congressman Daryl Issa speaking to Fox News.
9: This is not much different, quite frankly, than any other time that an enemy has been defeated and you negotiate terms of helping them rebuild if, in fact, they do not go back to their previous behavior.
8: Talks between the U.S. and Iran are expected to begin tomorrow in Geneva. Senator Rick Scott is pushing his colleagues to pass the Save America Act, which would require ID to vote in national elections.
10: Is it hard? 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But guess what? We work for you. The American public wants us to pass the Save America Act.
8: Florida Republicans speaking to Fox News, opponents say the act would disenfranchise many voters, and they are not in favor of passing it. 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
11: Sun and clouds mix today, highs mid to upper 70s. Showers and a few rumbles of thunder arrive Sunday afternoon, lasting through the evening. Heavy rain possible. High Sunday, low 70s. We'll stay in the low 70s for highs through the first half of the week. Rain lingers Monday morning, then dries out. I'm WSBT 22 meteorologist Jessica Burns.
12: Right now it's 75 degrees.
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4: I can't raise my arms. 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Hey, it's John Zimney from MNC. That used to be me, but it's not me anymore thanks to QC Kinetics. And I'm here to celebrate what you can do. And that's exactly what I did. Go to QC Kinetics, where patients are doing and not bracing for the next jolt of pain. It's gone. 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
5: I'm Roger Stern. Vice President J.D. Vance is on his way to Switzerland. We're talking to Iran, but there may be stumbling blocks. Israel has been fighting with Hezbollah in Lebanon, and Iran says it has reacted.
6: Today, the Iranian military announced that they were closing the Strait of Hormuz, but CENTCOM quickly pushed back against that, saying that the traffic has been smooth today.
5: Fox's Bill Malusian, another possible stumbling block. It's not clear, as we say, if Iran has reclosed the Strait of Hormuz. Early voting underway today in the New York primaries, and the city's leaders trying to push Democrats in a clear direction.
7: Democratic Socialist Mayor Zohra Mamdani says the Democratic Party needs to change and get a backbone, and he means electing more Democrats further to the left and more socialists.
5: Fox's Brian Yannis. 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
0: Now, from the Glass Doctor of Indiana Weather Center, here's your Storm Alert weather forecast.
8: Sun and clouds mix today, highs mid to upper 70s. Showers and a few rumbles of thunder arrive Sunday afternoon, lasting through the evening. Heavy rain possible. High Sunday, low 70s. We'll stay in the low 70s for highs through the first half of the week. Rain lingers Monday morning, then dries out. I'm WSBT 22 meteorologist Jessica Burns.
9: Right now, it's 73 degrees.
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7: 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So don't get, I mean, this, everybody's excited because this decision was 9-0. But there were 3 concurrences written, one by Justice Thomas, Justice Jackson, of course she's always got something to say, and Justice Alito. So a 9-0 headline actually is concealing a court pulling in 3 different directions on how to do this going forward. And that's the story underneath the story. It hides a real fight about method. And these concurrences tell you where these battles are going to occur. Let's go to Justice Thomas first. He dropped what I'd call the time bomb. He joins the opinion in full, but then writes separately to say something I think is much larger. He thinks this entire statute, all of Section 922G3, probably exceeds Congress's power under the Commerce Clause in the first place. The only thing tying this to interstate commerce is that the gun in this case, at some point in that gun's life, crossed a state line from manufacturing to a wholesaler to a retailer to a purchaser that might have bought it in one state and moved to another state. And Thomas says that's not enough, that mere possession of a gun in your own home in Texas is not interstate commerce just because the gun was once manufactured someplace else. He points out it's been 26 years since anyone won a case in the Supreme Court on a Commerce Clause challenge. I think he's all but begging for the right case to bring one. I think that's the sleeper. The Second Amendment fight is about which people the feds can disarm. Thomas is asking whether the feds have any business in this area at all. That will be an earthquake for federalism, just waiting for four more votes. And quite frankly, I think it's something they should take up. The Commerce Clause has been stretched so far and so wide that it can cover everything. And Thomas is saying, oh, wait a minute, hold on. Commerce Clause has nothing to do with this. So why doesn't somebody out there bring me a case that has to do with the Commerce Clause so that I can deal with it? Justice Jackson. Of course, she was joined by Justice Sotomayor, and they go the other direction. Justice Jackson actually agrees with the result, but she wants to blow up the whole Bruin framework. She thinks making judges dig through centuries-old statutes to play amateur historian is unworkable and produces chaos. And she might have a point about the chaos, because lower courts are all over the map on the felon in possession question. She simply wants to go back to the old means end scrutiny. And she lands a clever jab. She says the majority is already secretly doing means end balancing when it questions whether the law really targets dangerous people. If it's just pretending, it isn't. It's worth an argument, but it's another battlefield. Justice Alito, joined by Justice Kagan, ironically, concurs only in the judgment. He agrees that the defendant here, Hamani, wins. But he decides less. What do I mean? His point: we don't even know enough about Hamani's marijuana use. How much? How strong? How often? What was the effect? We don't know enough to call him incapacitated like a habitual drunkard. So case is closed. Say no more. He draws a comparison I think that you would appreciate. Marijuana today is like alcohol at the founding. Widespread, increasingly accepted, broadly tolerated by law enforcement. Doesn't mean you have to agree. Doesn't mean you have to approve of its use any more than you have to approve of the use of cigarettes or alcohol. It is widespread. It is increasingly accepted, whether you like it or not, and it is broadly tolerated by law enforcement. So a 9-0 headline conceals a court pulling in three different directions on how to do this going forward. That's the story underneath. So let me give you the verdict the way I might give it to a jury. The win is real. Nine justices, every single one, left and right, agreed that the government went too far. You do not and cannot lose your right to defend your own home because you've admitted to occasional marijuana use. With no claim from the government whatsoever that you're an addict, no claim whatsoever that you are dangerous, and no day in court before that Second Amendment right vanishes. For the millions of Americans, like I am in Colorado, living in a legal cannabis state, who also own a gun, the most aggressive version of this law is now essentially dead. That's a genuine victory for liberty, regardless of what you think about marijuana. And regardless of what you think about the Second Amendment, the government went too far here. But the cage door is open. The court preserved individual prosecutions, preserved the addiction and the intoxication rules, preserved the felon ban, and even preserved Congress's power to write new evidence-based drug and gun laws combined. The Justice Department didn't lose its toolbox today. It lost the cheap tool it was using. The next prosecutions should be smarter, and we need to be ready to hold them to the same standard. And I would also suggest keep your eye on Justice Thomas. Because while everyone's debating which citizens the federal government may disarm, he's quietly asking the question the founders were asking. Whether Washington's federal government was ever supposed to have this kind of police power over a gun sitting in a man's home in the first place. Here's the principle that I want you to carry out of this segment and to every argument you have at the dinner table this week. This is what a working Second Amendment looks like. Not a blank check that vetoes every gun law. Not a paper right the government can erase with just a memo. The government got to make its best historical case, and the court did take it seriously, and the government failed, because the history doesn't fit, and real evidence beat government convenience. That is not chaos. That's the Constitution doing exactly what it was written to do. Let's take a break. We'll be back. And while we're on break, get over to heckofajob.com. 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Share it with your friends. I'll be right back.
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14: Obstacles for a final agreement. I'm Roger Stern, Fox News. Talks between the U.S. and Iran are set for tomorrow in Switzerland. The topics are to include the future of Iran's nuclear program, but there could be stumbling blocks whether the Strait of Hormuz is closed again and the fighting in Lebanon. Here's Fox's Alex Hogan in Tel Aviv.
11: Iran says it did so because of the recent violence between the IDF and Hezbollah in Lebanon. The Israeli military claims that Hezbollah fired more than 50 projectiles at Israeli forces in southern Lebanon, and Lebanon claims that these strikes have now killed as many as 20 people there today. As a result, the IRGC says ships should not approach the waterway. However, a U.S. defense official tells Fox that the IRGC cannot close the waterway since they don't control it. The U.S. controls it. And U.S. Central Command says that ships are moving in the strait. As many as 55 merchant ships transited, moving 17 million barrels of oil.
14: Two of the president's envoys were in Switzerland for the talks with the vice president on his way. Early voting in New York City's primary is underway, with the mayor pushing Democratic voters to the left.